Jesus. Jesus. Jesus. Jesus. Jesus. Jesus. Jesus. Jesus. Jesus. Can I have my stuff? Jesus. Oh, Father, we bless you. Lift your hands.

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0: We're going to stay there for a while. 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
0: A shukapia, manana na tongues. 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We're going to stay in Anavaya. 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I can feel His power, His presence here. Malata, ulcer is gone. 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

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This is a very sensitive moment. You don't want to be absent from this moment. In this particular moment, destinies will be altered. I am telling you what God is saying. In this moment, that struggle that you've had is coming to an end in this moment. That thing you desire, God is giving it to you right now. I am telling you, do not joke with this moment.

0: prophetic. 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The breath of the Almighty. The breath of the Almighty rests on you. I speak it prophetically.
1: Hey!
0: The breath of the Almighty rests on your business.
1: Hey!
0: The breath of the

0: 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Breathe upon me all I have is you.
1: Yes, sir.
0: All I have is you. Breathe.

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I've come to say thank you. I can see it, and I know it. All my days I will sing. Now can you lift your hands and look up to Jesus alone?

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Can we do it together? It's so simple.

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I say, you don't make my life better. I gotta save you forever, oh. You be Tamuno, I thank you, oh. I say, you do well, I thank you, oh. I say, you don't make my life better. I gotta save you forever, oh, 'cause you be. So I go worship my God.

0: My God, I'm acknowledging you for who you are. Oh. In my life, I'm acknowledging you for who you are. And Dazakire, darling Jesus, oh my darling Jesus, you are wonderful. I love you so, my darling. Oh my darling Jesus. Out of the abundance of the heart, the mouth go talk. Life not relay, but we will not fear experience delay because overtaking is allowed. So no matter how traffic won't take hold up, we know if you go slow. Jesus, Omeka Naya, you didn't show us excess love. You are a capable God who will not only put you in front of our melody. You are our melody. Because only you matter. Only you make sense. At the center of it all, it is you that we see. You are God from beginning to the end. There is no place for argument. Now you didn't make us jealous. Now you didn't make us argument. But to those people, they go through some certain things. Now everything is chukun also. Walk by faith and not by sight. It is not by power, it is not by might. Baba, for you to generate power, you don't need to become kind to them. Because nobody in Nepal, they give the sunlight. I said for you to generate power, Baba, you don't need to become kind to them. Because nobody in Nepal, they give the sunlight. So no matter how the situation won't take be, if you like make it on highness, our faith will never stagger. I said no matter how the situation won't take be, if you like make it on highness, our faith will never stagger. For you to become breadwinner, you don't need to get over, you know. How you tell the supplier or daily bread when you don't get bakery? Well, maker, she lost beggar, they learn work where you did. Promise keeper, we don't rely on government for minimum wage. Although it may sound strange, but the truth of the matter be said, you can never change. So you know they sleep, you know they slumber. With you, there is no retreat, no surrender. For our matter, you know if you pipe low because you know be plumber. I say with you, there is no retreat, no surrender. You know they sleep, you know they slumber. For our matter, you know if you pipe low because you know be plumber. They say body, they sweet us. In the presence of God, there is fullness of joy. What in the world they kill for? You give us make they play like toy. So we live above the systems of this world. They love you tell us stay here. Because Jesus is taking care of us, but speaking with them for daycare. I say we live above the systems of this world. They love you tell us stay here. Because Jesus is taking care of us, but speaking with them for daycare. Lord Jesus, I beg, no vex. Me, I want to ask you this question. How you take feed 5,000 people with 5 loaves and 2 fishes? What do you make us understand? You say, God, no, they do small jobs. I say, Lord Jesus, I beg, no vex. How you take feed 5,000 people with 5 loaves and 2 fishes? What do you make us understand? You say, God, no, they do small. God, you used to be who you be. Nobody reach you. Some trust in horses. Some trust in chariots. Some trust in the economy and the government of their countries. But we put our trust in the name of the Lord. Our ever-present help in times of need. We have confidence in you. We can trust in you because your guarantee no be trust bank. We can bank on you because with you there is no insufficient fund. Lord Jesus, now you be the first person to go cashless. Maybe you keep Peter your ATM card, make you go withdraw Bitcoin from fish mouth. I say, Lord Jesus, now you be the first person to go cashless. You give Peter your ATM card, make you use go withdraw Bitcoin from fish mouth. For you to turn our life around, you don't need to anchor for roundabout. God of Abraham, Isaac, and Jacob, I am standing on a solid rock. My foundation is solid, you don't need Mary Kay. I say, God of Abraham, Isaac, and Jacob, I say, I'm standing on a solid rock. My foundation is solid, you don't need Mary Kay. Say, God can provide all your needs according to his riches in glory. God know they're selfish because he know like the smell. I say, God can provide all our needs according to his riches in glory. God know they're selfish because he know like the smell. So no matter what you who say, we can never be a beggar. I say, no matter what you who say, we can never be a beggar. But why would the hidden range and the people imagine venting by saying a joke? But he that seated in the heaven shall laugh because not joke. I say, why would he hidden range? And the people imagine a venting by saying a joke. But he that sitteth in the heaven go laugh, because not joke. So no matter how many times to go post up for billboard, post up for different social media platforms just to get our attention, we have a blessed assurance. We have a blessed assurance. Because the anointing upon our life, not the pamper egg, they break the yoke. Can you look at someone and say, the anointing upon my life? Say, not the pamper egg, it will break the yoke. Say, the anointing upon my family. You know the pamper egg, it will break the yoke. The anointing upon my career. You know the pamper egg, it will break the yoke. So when you run them on your own, it is called race. But when God run them for you, it is called grace. I said, when you run out on your own, it is God. But when God run out for you, it is God. When you run out on your own, it is God. But when God run out for you, it is God. So we function with supernatural speed. We don't just come here like that. Now grace carry us come, no be your card, man. So can you look at someone and say, now grace carry me come? Say, no be your card, man. Say, now grace, they move me. No be your card, man. Wofiala. Mokuna say, Minister Victor Thompson. Can we get that? Minister Victor. Minister Victor.
1: Thank you. Can you give it up for Lyrical HI? I love you permanently.

0: Lesuli Ministries. We hope you are blessed by this teaching.
1: This is the day that the Lord has made, and we will rejoice and be glad in it. Amen. Hallelujah. Father, we're so thankful for those words that we've heard today. God, we're so grateful for your presence. Where would we be without your Spirit? Lord, we're so thankful for you.
2: Lord, we come to honor and hallow your name, for you are worthy.
1: And Lord, we ask you to stretch forth your hand to heal, signs and wonders and miracles in the name of your holy servant Jesus. Everybody said, amen. Jesus, we love you. We love you, we love you.

0: Udi, if you could stand, the Lord's been speaking to me about you for the last day or so. And as I was just praying, I felt the Lord show me a picture. You're very special. Yeah, you are very special to the Lord, very special in His kingdom. I saw a picture of, it was like an earthquake that had caused a great crack in the ground. And people were like, oh, well, that's the way it is. We're on that side. The others are on that side. It's all too hard. We'll just live with things the way they are. And then I saw you supernaturally in the middle of the divide, like super glue, bringing it all together. And I heard the Lord say that you have been anointed to bring people together, that in such a way it's like the Good Samaritan bound up the wounds of the man, the one that people would have said, no, they've got nothing to do with us. And I see an extraordinary favor coming upon your life, an increased favor. And I heard the Lord say that the gift will make way for you, that there are multiple giftings upon your life. There's a gift to be able to see, to hear, to speak words that are gracious and wise, but there's also a generosity that flows through you, and the gift will make way for you, where people will say, how is that possible? God is going to give you favor with governments. He's going to give you favor with leaders. He's going to give you favor with denominational leaders. He's going to give you favor even with those who don't yet know Him. God is going to give you favor that others are going to think, that is impossible. Yet God has called you as a man of the supernatural, a man of the impossible. And the favor of God that's upon your life is going to be a sign and a wonder to many. So Father, we say thank you now, and I thank you too. You've determined favor toward him, even favor in the media. Lord, I thank you, Lord. It's supernatural favor, supernatural. So Father, we speak the blessing of God upon him, and I thank you, Lord, that the Lord says you're coming into the season of the super abundance, the exceedingly abundantly above, that he crowns the year with goodness and fatness. And you'll be saying, I don't even need more, Lord. But the Lord says, I delight to do it because you've been chosen as one that has been faithful. For he says, you've been faithful with the little, and I can trust you with the much. So, Father, we bless him in the name of Jesus. And everybody said, amen. Hallelujah. Thank you, Jesus. How great thou art. How great thou art. Hallelujah. I want to show you just a quick video. This afternoon, we're going to have a miracle meeting. And I want you, if you know of anybody in the city that needs healing. What time are we doing this? 4 p.m. If you can get on the phone, if you can get the word out at lunchtime, I want you to bring in everybody you know that needs a miracle. Anybody that needs to find Jesus as Savior, I want you to bring them in because we are believing the Lord to do exceedingly abundantly above. Amen. I want to show you a little video of a testimony from back home in Brisbane, Australia. These are my next door neighbors. You know, the power of God is not just for when you go somewhere, but the power of God is to flow through you wherever you are to those around you, because his name is to be glorified as a natural outworking of the supernatural power that flows through us with our neighbors, with our friends, with our relatives. This is a story of our next door neighbors at the time. they were interns for me. They were doing our school, learning at our school. Nathaniel and Haley are actually now our television producers. But they moved up from Sydney. They lived in a caravan in our backyard, and then they moved into the little cottage next door. And I had the privilege of mentoring them for several years, and then they had their first baby. And the morning that the baby was born, they rang me and said, "We had a little girl." Hallelujah. Joseph's just had a little girl. Praise the Lord. And I said, "Oh, that's wonderful. I'm going to a conference. I'll come to the hospital tonight. Call me if you need anything." Well, I drove to the conference, and about 5 minutes before I got there, I got a phone call from the hospital. And the nurses were on the phone saying, "Nathaniel and Haley have asked if you would come. The baby's had a heart attack and was without oxygen for more than 4 minutes and now is unresponsive. Could you come?" And so I turned up at the conference, and I had my intern with me, Sarah, and I said, "Please, will you excuse me? Can Sarah please preach for me? I have to go to the hospital." And they were very gracious and released me. I think that was Sarah's first preach today. She now preaches all over the world. Hallelujah. But I raced back to the hospital. I walked in, and the nurses were there from the intensive care. And they said, "Are you the minister?" And I said, "Yes." They said, "Oh, they don't seem to understand how serious it is." And I could tell by the way they were talking that they thought that I was coming for grief counseling. And I thought, "You've got the wrong lady." So we walked into the intensive care, and little Gabriella was gray, and she was hooked up to all these instruments. And I walked in, and Nathaniel was praying for one of the nurses, as he would do. And I said, "Take a picture, Nathaniel. This is going to preach really well." And I said, "Start filming." And then I told the nurses, "Haley needs to start expressing milk because this baby's going to be breastfed." And the nurses were looking at me like, "Who is this crazy woman?" So Nathaniel started filming. We took a picture. The nurses took Haley away to start expressing to keep her milk supply up. And we prayed for Gabriella. And you know, nothing seemed to happen. They then medevaced her to the children's hospital. We continued to pray. The next day, the doctor called Nathaniel aside and said, "Son, you know, we need you to understand. We think, having been without oxygen for that length of time, we believe she's suffered massive brain damage. And we don't expect her to ever recover." And Nathaniel said, "Well, what?" And they were talking about actually having to remove her from the life support. And Nathaniel said, "Well, what would you need to see to know that she could possibly be okay?" And the doctor said, "Look, any response would be good, but we're not seeing anything." And Nathaniel just looked at the doctor, just a young dad, and said, "I respect you, doctor, but I have Jesus, and I believe Jesus is going to heal my daughter." So we came up. He didn't tell Haley. He just told me, and we prayed again. We thanked God for the healing. I said, "You keep filming." The next morning, they were sitting by her crib, and Haley was reading the Bible to Gabriella. Nathaniel was filming, and he caught the very moment that she opened her eyes. I want you to see this picture. It's just a short clip of a longer vision, but a lot of the video that you'll see of the baby is the actual footage Nathaniel was taking. Gabriella was only 30 minutes old when her heart stopped beating for 4 minutes. They were able to resuscitate her, but they said there's little to no hope that she'll recover. The hospital called me to come in, and when I arrived, she was gray and hooked up to all these life support machines. And I said to Nathaniel, "Take a picture."
1: I remember overhearing one of your pastors say, "Take a photo of her like this because you're going to need it for the testimony."
0: So we thanked God, we prayed, we declared the goodness of God, even when it looked like there was no hope. After just a few days, suddenly Gabriella opened up her eyes. And today she's a healthy, happy little girl. So I want to encourage you, even when it seems impossible in the natural, nothing is impossible.
2: Hallelujah. Praise the Lord. Praise the Lord. From the moment she opened her eyes, by that afternoon she was fully breastfeeding and she was sent home the next day. No feeding tubes, nothing. You know, I believe that God, our God of the impossible, wants to release hope in you. I've been singing a song from a musical. My life is a musical. I have a song for everything. Hallelujah. And I've been singing.

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I want them to dream the impossible dreams. I want them to recognize that I'm calling them out of a place of complacency into a place of holy destiny where the Spirit of God will manifest himself in the glory of Jesus Christ in miracles, signs, and wonders beyond what they have yet seen. To dream the impossible dream. And I believe even today the Holy Spirit is wanting to stir you. We have seen extraordinary things. I have videos I'd love to show you of the deaf hearing, of the blind seeing, but you saw it in person yesterday and the day before. The blind seeing, the deaf hearing. The people beginning to move who had no movement. But I believe God wants to provoke us to press in for exceedingly abundantly above. As we value and honor, wow, God, look what you did. Wow, God, you are the God of the impossible. We celebrate, we worship you. But we don't want to stay at a place where we just believe for what we've seen. God wants to do what you haven't yet seen with your physical eyes. He wants to release to you a hope to begin to see as he sees. Hallelujah. And I believe that begins by us looking into the eyes of the one who is the source of all our faith, the eyes of the one who is the source of the power, of the glory, the one who is the God of the impossible. Those who look to him are radiant, and their faces are never covered with shame. Those who drink deeply from the river of his pleasure for them, they are the ones who will believe what he says. They are the righteous who become bold as lions, hallelujah, because they are the ones who say, now unto him who is able to do exceedingly abundantly above all we can ask, hope, or imagine, according to the power that works in us, to him be glory in the church in Christ Jesus to all generations. Amen. Minna mentioned Psalm 67 this morning. And I was excited because I felt to share with you Numbers chapter 6, verse 22 through to 27. This is the beautiful Aaronic prayer of blessing. I was in Israel with Sid Roth and his dear producer that's passed away now, Warren Marcus. And I was speaking on Number 6, and Warren got so excited because he was in the process of writing a book on Numbers chapter 6, a Messianic Jew. He has passed away, but he has a wonderful book called The Ancient Priestly Prayer of Blessing. And he went through all the words of this beautiful Aaronic blessing, and we got so excited. I wrote an endorsement for his book, and when I read it on the plane, I got so excited. My spirit was burning because this beautiful prayer that is written here in Numbers chapter 6 is the prayer that God wants to pray over his people. Numbers 6:22 says this, and the Lord spoke to Moses saying, speak to Aaron and his sons saying, this is the way you shall bless the children of Israel. Say to them, the Lord bless you and keep you. The Lord make his face shine upon you and be gracious to you. The Lord lift up his countenance upon you and give you peace. So shall they put my name on the children of Israel, and I will bless them. The Lord bless you. You know, this word bless, as you look at it through the Hebrew, barak, it actually means to kneel down, to bless. But the concept of blessing is a difficult one to fully grasp and understand. But if, as you look at that same word in other usages throughout the scripture, you can see things like when Abraham's servant brought the camels to find a mate for Isaac,
He made the camels kneel down. Barak, same word, bless. The camels would kneel down so that the gifts that they were carrying could be accessed. And this concept of bless, to kneel down, is a quite an astonishing thought. The Lord bless. The Lord bless you and keep you. The Lord to kneel down, God. God is most high. Why would God kneel down? Yet when we think about Jesus, that's exactly what he did. He came from the glory of heaven and humbled himself as a man, came down to our level to be able to look at us in the eye, at eye level. And he came down, humbled himself. He kneeled down to wash the feet of his servants. The Lord kneels down to bless us and to give us a gift. The gift Jesus gave, of course, was the gift of his life, the incredible gifts of God, the blessing of God. But the Lord says, the Lord bless you. You know, when my heart, when I hear that God wants to kneel down and give me a gift, is I want to kneel down and receive it. The Lord kneeling before me, I need to get down and open my heart and receive. Then imagine this posture, the Lord coming to you to bless you. He then says, the Lord bless you and keep you, which means to hedge you about with thorns, to fiercely protect you, to put his arms around you. To me, it's a picture of an embrace. I want to give you a gift. I want to put my arms around you. The Lord bless you, keep you, make his face shine on you. His face is pornim, favor, the favor of God to shine on you. I remember being in a restaurant in the U.S., sitting next to some Korean pastors, and there was this Korean pastor beside me was wanting to show me a video of his grandson. And he was saying, just watch, just watch. And there's this little boy there, and he's there like this, chubby-cheeked. And you can hear in the video, in the background, you can hear the grandfather going, you're so cute, you're so lovely, yeah, you're so lovely. Anyone ever done this to a baby? And he says, keep watching, and the baby's there like, so I keep watching the video, and the grandfather keeps saying, oh, you're so cute, I love you, you're so lovely. And suddenly the baby goes, and suddenly the Lord spoke to me. He said, this is why I make my face shine on you. You know, those who look to him are radiant. Their faces are never covered with shame, because when he looks on you, he looks on you with favor. He looks on you with love that is beyond your physical, human, emotional, mental, or spiritual capacity to receive. He makes his face shine on you. It's so shiny that it's, oh God, enough, enough, enough. But God says, pray for strength, Ephesians chapter 3, that you may be able to comprehend how much love I have for you. He makes his face shine on you in such a way that even just a glimpse of his glory caused Moses' face to shine so much that he had to put a veil over it to stop from scaring people. Yet the New Testament tells us that this was the former glory, and now we are in even the greater glory, and we with unveiled faces behold as in a mirror the glory of God. He wants you to be shiny. And you know what? It comes as you behold him. As you look to him and you let him make his face shine on you. He makes his face shine on you and he is gracious to you. That is, he is kinder than you feel like you deserve all the time.
You say, oh, no, that can't be right. But it is. Jesus came to take away the sin of the world. And if you will come to him in faith, believing that he is, that he is the Savior, that he is the Redeemer, that he is the perfect Lamb of God who takes away the sin of the world. If you believe that having confessed your sin, he is faithful and just to forgive you and cleanse you from all unrighteousness, when you look at him, he is not remembering your sin anymore. He's not looking at you and thinking, oh my goodness, you hypocrite. He's not looking at you and thinking, man, you're lucky you said the prayer. He looks at you and he loves you. You know, when I was a little girl, my mom and dad were divorced when I was very young. And I hardly ever got to see my father. He lived 12 hours away. But I remember occasionally, if he were visiting the city, we'd go and see him on holidays once or twice a year. But if occasionally he came to our city, your mum and dad didn't get along real well, he might come to our house to do something maybe for 15 minutes. And I would run into my room and I'd get my little metal wooden my little metal music stand and my clarinet, and I'd bring it out really quick in the hallway and go trying to impress him with my skills in the hope that maybe he'll think I'm good. Because deep within us, we all want a father that loves us, that approves of us, that looks at us and says, you're good. I see worth in you. I see value in you. But you know, when we come before the Father, we don't have to come with our clarinet and our music stand. We don't have to come with our good works and I did this and I did this and I did this. The rich young ruler did that. He said, I've done this, I've done this, I've done this. Is there anything else I can do? And Jesus responded. It says that Jesus looked at him and loved him. He wanted him to understand the standard for you to be able to achieve holiness is so high it's impossible. But if you'll come off that path and you'll humble yourself and recognize by grace it is saved through faith, and that not of yourselves, it's the gift of God. This is eternal life. Hallelujah. That there is none righteous, no, not one. But when we humble ourselves and we receive the blessing of God, when we will kneel before him and receive this unmerited favor, this magnificent gift of forgiveness, of mercy, of grace, when we lift our eyes to him, we can have a holy confidence that he's looking at you and saying, I love you. You know, Jesus looked at the rich young ruler and loved him even before he had received grace. God looks at you and loves you while there's breath in your body. He is making the stars shine, the sun shine, in order to get your attention to say, I'm here and I love you. Hallelujah. He makes his face to shine on you. He lifts up his countenance upon us. This is an extraordinary thought. There's a story that back in the, I think it's about the 15th century, there was a number of Jewish scholars having a debate, as they want to do. And they were discussing, how could God, who is most high, lift up his face upon anybody? And they were all like, this is interesting thought. And all of a sudden, the doors opened and one of the rabbi's young sons came running in, little two-year-old. And he just instinctively picked him up and went, oh, my son, my son. And all the rabbis went, because this is the picture of God lifting up his countenance upon us. Jesus said, greater works than these shall they do.
God, the Most High, loves you so much that he's not there saying, well, hang on, just don't get too excited. You know, I have to be the one that's done the best things. He says, the things you've seen me do on the earth, the same things and greater things shall they do. Oh. And in doing so, he is not diminished but exalted. Hallelujah. Because he is glorified as his sons and his daughters shine the light of his face. Hallelujah. The light of his face brings to you a holy confidence, a warmth, a knowledge. I'm safe. I'm loved. He's for me. You can read it in someone's eyes. If they're a little bit annoyed with you and they're just pretending, they'll be like, hey. But it's not the warmth of a genuine shine. But when we come to the Lord, he doesn't give us an obligatory smile. He makes his face shine on us in such a way that he can love us with just a look. I read about Brother Yun when they were incarcerated in Burma, and they weren't allowed to talk to each other. The prisoners were not allowed to talk to each other, but they would strengthen each other by looking into each other's eyes. Because I tell you, there is a supernatural strength that can come through the love of God, through the face of God. He wants to so strengthen you. He wants to so fill you that you would receive continually his strength. We spoke the other day about the glory and the lifter of our head, Jesus lifting his eyes to heaven. Why? Because when he did, he would know that the Father was making his face shine on him. No matter what you're going through, no matter how you're feeling, no matter what situation, you have available to you the face of the Father shining upon you. Hallelujah. Where you can receive from him supernatural strength, where he takes away your shame, where he takes away your guilt. Hallelujah. The Lord lift up his countenance upon you and give you peace, shalom, wholeness, wellness in every area of your life. This is who our God is. You know, our magnificent Father is calling the people of God not to be keeping their eyes continually and focused on the things of the earth, but to be fixing our eyes on things above. You know, it's very easy to get caught up in the opinions of men, in the latest news story, in the latest controversy, in the latest whatever it might be. But Christians are called to be the light of the world. We're called to fix our eyes on things above, to be talking about that which is holy and pure and lovely and of a good report, to be in the earth, the hope of the world. Hallelujah. The light of the world. And I believe that there is a holy reformation where the Lord is bringing people back to the simplicity of knowing Christ. Paul said this, I have determined to know nothing but Christ and him crucified. I believe today that the Lord wants to lift up your head. If you've been dealing with fear or shame or this deep insecurity that you're not measuring up, you're not doing well enough to be pleasing to God, the Lord wants to bless you and to keep you and to make his face shine on you and be gracious to you and lift up his countenance upon you and give you peace. When the priests were to give this blessing, they weren't allowed to be in mourning because God wanted their faces to reflect his attitude. He wanted the people to see a smiling, happy face. When I started to think about this revelation, I thought, you know, I'm going to practice this on my kids. When they walk in the door from school, I'm going to
greet them in such a way that I'm going to believe for the faith of God to flow through me, that they would experience perfect love, that they would experience total acceptance, that they would experience, they'd run into love with my greeting. You know, because when I stand in the presence of God, there's no condemnation, there's no fear, there's no shame, there's no record of wrongs. For love is patient and kind. It keeps no record of wrongs. Hallelujah. And so I thought, I'm going to start practicing on my kids. And they come home from school and I say, hey, Joseph, I'm going to expect that they're going to feel and experience perfect acceptance, the atmosphere of heaven. I found this as I was going to a pastor's meeting in Los Angeles many years ago, and I was going through a very difficult season with my eldest daughter, and I put my pastor's face on, and I was like, hello everybody, hi, hi, hi, hi. And then one of my friends, Charles Stock, was there, and he said, Catherine. And I burst into tears, and I thought, what happened there? How did he get under my pastor's face? And I went home to the hotel and I said, Lord, how did that happen? What happened there? And he said, Catherine, you feel safe in my presence. And he said, Charles carries my presence. And it was at that point that I thought, I want to do this everywhere I go. I want every person I meet to experience that same safe love, that same unconditional, unjudgmental, magnificent love that I experience in his presence. Let that be experienced in mine. But that only happens as we learn to live with the favor of his face. As we learn to receive the blessing of God. You know, I pray that tonight you'll go home and get on your knees and reach out your hands and receive the gift God wants to give you. As we bless him with our lives, as we bless God with all that we have, all that we're responsible for, we can open our hearts and receive in exchange the blessing of God. And I believe he's calling us to enter into a time of supernatural abundance in him. Hallelujah. Where we start to step into the place of being surrounded by his favor as with a shield. Hallelujah. Father, we say thank you. Lord, you are good and your mercy endures forever. Holy Spirit, we say thank you for your presence here right now. Now unto you who is able to do exceedingly abundantly above. Lord, we come to give you the glory and the honor and the praise. Thank you, Papa.

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Inamana Kopali and Telemaya, you are terrible, Sabah, so terrible in this place. 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I am the God. Father, you are mighty, so mighty in this place. Irapali and Kapalata, you are glorious. 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You are glorious. You are glorious. You are glorious. You are glorious. I come into the Holy of Holies. 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

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Hallelujah. I'm hearing the name Bamidele, Bamidele, Idereja. 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And the prayer at the end. 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

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Arabalakaba. 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

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Only Jesus. Only Jesus can promote. And we looked up to him, and our faces were not ashamed. I will look up to the hills, from whence cometh my help? 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I said, look at Jesus. 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Somebody say, my healer, my healer. Hey, my healer. Araba, say, restorer. Restorer. 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Hey, my helper. For thou, O Lord, art a shield for me, and my lifter, my lifter, my lifter. Araba lakata. Somebody say, defender. Ora palatele, defender. Somebody call him protector. Protector. Somebody call him, say, my father.

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He said, tell them, I am that I am. Whatever you call me, that is what I answer to. If you call me your savior, I will save you. If you call me your deliverer, I will deliver. I give you 30 seconds. Call him what name you want to call him. Epele kopali atasi. 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

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And it shall come to pass in the last days that I will pour out my spirit upon all flesh. And it started with a young man. Your young man shall see visions. Whatever has blocked your vision, in the name of Jesus, Yeshua Mashiach, I declare, let them be removed. Let them be veil be removed in the name of Jesus. You are more than what you can see. 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Destinies are waiting for you. 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I said, releasing miracles. 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I'm a living, walking miracle. I'm a living, walking miracle.

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I came to open the graves. 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

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And just tell him something beautiful. 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

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He says, mighty is our God. 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Powerful is our God. And we sing hallelujah. It's one of my new writings. Are you ready for that? Come on, just wave your hands like that.

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But it's a time that you have to connect to the Spirit of God. And as we praise and worship, He speaks to us. God is going to start speaking to you about certain things concerning your life. Lift up your hands. If you want to lie down, you can lie down. If you want to stand, you can stand. If you want to kneel, you can kneel. But let's declare His greatness. For the Bible said, great is our God, and greatly to be praised. His greatness is unsearchable.

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You're greater than any disease. You're greater than any financial situation. You're greater than any health situation. You're greater than any home situation. Lift up your hands. Father, we lift up our hands and we worship you. For you are great. You're great and mighty on our behalf. Great are you, Lord!

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I call him my promise keeper. You know, I was a little girl in a little village in Nigeria. But I had dreams of touching the world. But how could I? It was only just a dream. But God specializes in making the impossible possible. I don't know how many of you have dreams in your heart. And sometimes we have dreams that we dare not tell people because they're going to laugh at us. You know that, like, that kind of dreams. And sometimes you might just be the only person in your family. And nobody in your family has ever succeeded. I didn't have role models to look at that could be doing what I'm doing now. But God is a promise keeper. And so when I sing, I know why I'm singing. He's a promise keeper. That it doesn't matter what your environment is like or your family is like, God is able to do exceeding abundantly more than you can ever think or imagine, according to his power, the power of his spirit, of his word that is at work in us. Lift up your hands.

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You are not too young. It doesn't matter how big your dreams are. I'm a witness to His grace and favor. His grace will locate you tonight. Lift up your hands to Him.

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That business is possible. Lift up your hands, come on. Maybe nobody has ever done it before, but it's possible. Nobody ever went as a slave to the throne, but God did it for Joseph. Lift up your hands.

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And if you trust God, He can do that for you. Lift up your hands. God specializes in giving you ideas that will influence the world. Begin to prophesy. Speak forth. 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This is my five year. In the next 5 years, this is where I want to be. Speak. Don't let the darkness envelop you. Say no to the voice of failure that is in your head. Say no. I'm the head and not the tail. I'm the first and not the last. All that pertains to life and godliness God has given me. I have an unction from the Holy One. I know all things. I'm blessed. I'm blessed. I'm blessed. Because the Lord has blessed me, no one can curse me. Lift up your hands. Open your mouth. Begin to prophesy. Today is a new beginning. He is a promise keeper. Are you ready to prophesy some more?

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0: 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You are the first among your pearls. 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
1: Somebody.
0: 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Because it's a new level.
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0: Somebody, there's somebody here. Whenever you read, you don't understand. The Bible says you have an unction from the Holy One in the book of John. It says you know all things. You've taken over. Lift up your hands.

family, but there's a fresh breeze of the Holy Spirit. 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

as a minister of God here. 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I don't know if you're a music minister or a word minister, but I know that you've been struggling. But the Spirit of God, as we worship him, he said to you, he said, soak in my spirit. 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He said, all that you require for ministry, I have

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He's my mentor. He said, it's 10 and 1. When you make one move, it multiplies. That is the speed of the Holy Ghost. Lift up your hands.

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2: 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Hebrews 11:1. Now faith is the substance of things hoped for, the evidence of things not seen, for by the elders obtained a good report. Verse 32, what shall I more say? Time would fail me to tell of Gideon, Barak, Samson, Jephthah, David also, and Samuel, and of the prophets. So we continue with our blessed series, Walk Through the Hall of Faith, based on Hebrews chapter 11, looking at the prophets, major, minor, for quite a number of months now. And we have been looking at Prophet Zechariah for the last few days. Yesterday, we had as our point number 10, God's unchained purpose to bless Israel, the narrative. And so today, we continue with point number 11, judgment against Israel's enemies. So, we begin to look at the first oracle disseminated by Prophet Zechariah. Zechariah chapter 9, verse 1. The burden of the word of the Lord in the land of Hadrach and Damascus shall be the rest thereof, when the eyes of man, as of all the tribes of Israel, shall be toward the Lord. And Hamath also shall border thereby, Tyrus and Sidon, though it be very wise. And Tyrus did build herself a stronghold, and heaped up silver as the dust, and fine gold as the mire of the streets. Behold, the Lord will cast her out, and he will smite her power in the sea, and shall be devoured with fire. Ashkelon shall see it and fear. Gaza also shall see it and be very sorrowful. And Ekron, for her expectation, shall be ashamed, and the king shall perish from Gaza, and Ashkelon shall not be inhabited. And a bastard shall dwell in Ashdod, and I will cut off the pride of the Philistines, and I will take away his blood out of his mouth, and his abominations from between his teeth, that he that remaineth, even he, shall be for our God, and he shall be as a governor in Judah, and Ekron as a Jebusite. And I will encamp about mine house because of the army, because of him that passeth by, and because of him that returneth, and no oppressor shall pass through them any more. For now have I seen with mine eyes. So Zion's coming king and his entering into Jerusalem is introduced. Verse 9. Rejoice greatly, O daughter of Zion. Shout, O daughter of Jerusalem. Behold, thy king cometh unto thee. He is just and having salvation, lowly, and riding upon an ass, and upon a colt, the foal of an ass. The second coming is presented. Verse 10, and I will cut off the chariot from Ephraim, and the horse from Jerusalem, and the battle bow shall be cut off, and he shall speak peace unto the heathen, and his dominion shall be from sea even to sea, and from the river even to the ends of the earth. As for thee also, by the blood of thy covenant, I have sent forth thy prisoners out of the pit, wherein there is no water. God is Judah's defense. Verse 12, turn you to the stronghold, ye prisoners of hope. Even today do I declare that I will render double unto thee. When I have bent Judah for me, filled the bow with Ephraim, raise up thy sons, O Zion, against thy sons, O Greece, and made thee as a sword of a mighty man. And the Lord shall be seen over them, and his arrow shall go forth as the lightning. And the Lord God shall blow the trumpet, and shall go with whirlwinds of the south. The Lord of hosts shall devour them, and they shall devour and subdue with sling stones. And they shall drink and make a noise as though wine, and they shall be filled with bowls and as the corners of the altar. And the Lord their God shall save them in that day as a flock of his people. For they shall be as the stones of a crown, lifted up as an ensign upon his land. Verse 17, for how great is his goodness, and how great is his beauty. Corn shall make the men young, cheerful, and new wine the maids. This is our text, which I'll continue with the narrative tomorrow, in Jesus' mighty name. Amen.
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Sina, Kebi, Kogi, Kwara, Lagos, Nasarawa, Niger.

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I came here with a plan. He did the same thing in the morning. I came here with a plan. I have a plan. But he's changed it. And all I will do is follow. And if you will do the same, I feel strongly. I feel very strongly that he wants us to be as babies before him. Where we just jump.

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This is your time to speak unto God. If there's anything man can solve,

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Come on, whatever you are, just lift your hands and begin to bless the name of the Lord. You just got the baby. You just got healed right now. I bet you you're delivered. Go back to the doctor again and check yourself. This worship has done something powerful to you. I bet you're never the same again. But I see you. You're yearning for Jesus, and Jesus is coming for you. Right now, I see you. I know what you've been thinking about. God is not too far. He's here right now, right here. He's here right now, right here. You have nothing to be worried about. Just lift your hands and bless Him. Thank Him for the miracles already. Thank Him for salvation. Thank Him for restoration. Thank Him, thank Him. Thank Him for supplication. Thank Him for multiplication. Thank Him.

Jesus. Jesus. Jesus. Jesus. Jesus. Jesus. Jesus. Jesus. Jesus. Can I have my stuff? Jesus. Oh, Father, we bless you. Lift your hands.

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0: A shukapia manana na tos. 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

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In this particular moment, destinies will be altered. 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That thing you desire, God is giving it to you right now. 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

0: You're going to lift your hands and just say, Lord, Haya Daba. 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
0: All I have is you.
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0: 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You are our melody. Because only you matter. Only you make sense. At the center of it all, it is you that we see. You are God from beginning to the end. There is no place for argument. Now you didn't make us jealous. Now you didn't make us argument. But to those people, they go through some certain things. Now help us in a chukun also. Walk by faith and not by sight. It is not by power, it is not by might. Baba, for you to generate power, you don't need to become kanji down. Because no be Nepa, they give the sunlight. I said for you to generate power, Baba, you don't need to become kanji down. Because no be Nepa, they give the sunlight. So no matter how the situation won't take be, if you like make it turn highness, our faith will never stagger. I said no matter how the situation won't take be, if you like make it turn highness, our faith will never stagger. For you to become breadwinner, you don't need to get off, you know. How you gonna supply our daily bread when you don't get bakery? Way maker, she lost beggar, then learn work where you did. Promise keeper, we don't rely on government for minimum wage. Although it may sound strange, but the truth of the matter be say you can never, never change. So you know they sleep, you know they slumber. With you, there is no retreat, no surrender. For our matter, you know if you pipe low because you know be plumber. I say with you, there is no retreat, no surrender. You know they sleep, you know they slumber. For our matter, you know if you pipe low because you know be plumber. They say body, they sweet us. In the presence of God, there is fullness of joy. What in the world they kill for? You give us make good day, they play like toy. So we live above the systems of this world. They love you tell us stay here. Because Jesus is taking care of us past picking with them for daycare. I say we live above the systems of this world. They love you tell us stay here. Because Jesus is taking care of us past picking with them for daycare. Lord Jesus, I beg no vex. Me, I want to ask you this question. How you take feed 5,000 people? With 5 loaves and 2 fishes. What do you make us understand? They say, God, no, they do small jobs. I say, Lord Jesus, I beg. No thanks. How you defeat 5,000 people with 5 loaves and 2 fishes? What do you make us understand? They say, God, no, they do small. God, you used to be who you be. Nobody reach you. Some trust in horses. Some trust in chariots. Some trust in the economy and the government of their countries. But we put our trust in the name of the Lord. Our ever-present help in times of need. We have confidence in you. We can trust in you because your guarantee no be trust bank. We can bank on you because with you there is no insufficient fund. Lord Jesus, now you be the first person to go cashless. Maybe you keep Peter your ATM card, make you go withdraw Bitcoin from fish mouth. I say, Lord Jesus, now you be the first person to go cashless. You keep Peter your ATM card, make you go withdraw Bitcoin from fish mouth. For you to turn our life around, you don't need to anchor for roundabout. God of Abraham, Isaac, and Jacob, I am standing on a solid rock. My foundation is solid, you don't need Mary Kay. I say, God of Abraham, Isaac, and Jacob, I say, I'm standing on a solid rock. My foundation is solid, you don't need Mary Kay. Say, God can provide all your needs according to his riches in glory. God know they're selfish because he know like this man. I say God can provide all our needs according to his riches in glory. God know they're selfish because he know like this man. So no matter what you who say, we can never be a beggar. I say no matter what you who say, we can never be a beggar. But why would the hidden range and the people imagine a venting by saying a joke, a joke? But he that seated in the heaven shall laugh because not joke. I say why would the hidden range? And the people imagine a venting by saying a joke. But he that seated in the heaven go laugh. Because not joke. So no matter how many times they go post up for billboard, post up for different social media platforms just to get our attention, we have a blessed assurance. We have a blessed assurance. Because the anointing upon our life, not a pamper egg, they break the yoke. Can you look at someone and say, the anointing upon my life? Say, not a pamper egg, it break the yoke. Say, the anointing upon my family, you know the pamper egg, you don't break the yoke. The anointing upon my career, you know the pamper egg, It didn't break the yoke. So when you run out on your own, it is called race. But when God run out for you, it is called grace. I said when you run out on your own, it is called. But when God run out for you, it is called. When you run out on your own, it is called. But when God run out for you, it is called. So we function with supernatural speed. We don't just come here like that. Now grace carry us come, no be your card, man. So can you look at someone and say, now grace carry me come? Say, no be your card, man. Say, now grace they move me. No be your card, man. Wovihala. Mokuna say, Minister Victor Thompson. Can we get that? Minister Victor. Minister Victor.
1: Thank you. Can you give it up for Lyrical HR? I love you permanently.

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Cause I've seen it in a hospital room when the doctor said sorry. There's nothing more we can do. Well, it wasn't through. I've never seen a pot of gold at the end of the rainbow. But I've got a promise I can hold.

0: trying to push me prematurely, and I'm going away. 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
1: And while I'm waiting, I'll be worshiping. 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
4: Thank you. Amen. I want to do something very quickly. There's been a lot of healing here today. And so I just want you, if you've been healed today, can you stand and wave both hands over your head just to testify to what God has done? Just look around at all that God has been doing here. Can you give the Lord praise? Isn't he amazing? Just look at how he has poured out his grace and his mercy and his love upon us. Lord, we just thank you right now for all that you do for us in Jesus' name. I have good news for you. Who likes good news? All right. The rest of you like bad news, right? No, you like good news. The good news is Jesus loves you. He has demonstrated it today by pouring out healing. He loves you. He demonstrated it by dying on the cross. He died for you. And if you believe that, you will spend all eternity with him. It is the best news any of us could ever receive. It doesn't matter what news you wake up to in the morning. You can wake up to the worst news you've ever received, and you still have good news because Jesus loves you, he died for you, and if you believe that, you will spend all eternity with him. How many of you believe that today? Amen. The Lord spoke that to me. I was at a conference, and I was just enjoying his presence, and he showed me a picture. And the picture was, he drew a circle, and then two dots, and then a little smiley face. And he said, Charity, every morning when you wake up to good news. Because I love you, I died for you, and you will spend all eternity with me. It does not matter what news you wake up to. And how many of you know the gospel is true? The gospel is true on our best days, and it's true on our worst days. And 2 weeks after the Lord spoke that to me, I woke up to the worst news that I had ever received. I had a phone call that my brother had fallen 5 or 6 stories. And so he fell, and we didn't know in that moment, it was the worst news I had ever received, and it was like just grief hit my stomach, and all the air left my lungs, and I didn't know at that point if he would live or if he would die. And in that moment, I stopped and I said, okay, this morning, I have good news because Jesus, you love me. You died for me. And no matter how this turns out, I know that I will spend all eternity with you and my brother will spend all eternity with you. And in this world, we have this amazing gospel of the love of God, of the power of God. He demonstrates his love in such tangible ways. And yet there's still pain and there's suffering. And how do we bring those things together? And so I love all that God's been doing in the room today. I love how he's been moving. And yet there's going to be some of you that are here that are still waiting for your healing and you're thinking, but how do I handle this? And I want to talk today about becoming an overcomer. How do we overcome when we face the challenges of life? Because though we have a victorious gospel, Jesus told his disciples, in this world you will have trouble, but take heart, for I have overcome the world. Say that with me. I have overcome the world. Jesus overcame the world. In this world, you will have trouble. That's the message Jesus gives us. In this world, there will be trouble. But the good news is that he has already overcome, and he invites us to experience that overcoming lifestyle. The question becomes, how do we live this overcoming life in the midst of all the trial and things that are happening? How many of you want to be an overcomer? All right, you are called to be an overcomer. Jesus died so that you could enter into a victorious life. And I want to talk a little bit about stories. How many of you like a good story? Right? You like to watch movies or read books, hear a good story, be entertained by a story. Well, one of the elements of a good story, something that captures your attention, has you sitting on the edge of your seat, one of the elements is that you need in a story is conflict. None of us like conflict in our lives. I want my life to be easy. I want everything to be good. And yet, if I want a testimony, if I want a story of who Jesus is in my life that's going to capture my neighbors, that story is going to have conflict in it. And so we don't need to be confused when there's hard times in our lives. The temptation is to think, God, if you loved me, this would not be happening right now. And yet the reality is Jesus went through hard times when he walked on the earth. That was the life that he lived. But he overcame. And he's called us to overcome. And it's in the overcoming, it's in the victory over the challenges that God is glorified. And so we cannot give up. When we're facing challenges, we can't give up. There's many types of conflict in literature, in stories. You can have man versus man conflict. This is where people are in battle with one another. And so maybe in your family, there's issues between people. Or maybe in your nation, there's different conflicts happening. Maybe in your job, you don't get along with your boss very well. There's another type of conflict that's called man versus self. And this is where you have internal conflict. You're not fighting someone else. You're fighting something on the inside of you. Maybe you're dealing with bitterness or anger, or there's issues in your life, and it's an internal battle. And then there's another one called man versus nature. This is where it's not about other people, but the conflict has to do with your physical health. Or it has to do with something, storms that come in and destroy, floods that happen. There's all sorts of conflict. And another type of conflict is man versus the supernatural, where you are in a spiritual battle with things that you might not even see or know. You don't totally understand what's happening, but you know the conflict is real. And often these will be times that you think, this is just me, I'm battling something inside myself. But in reality, you're battling a spiritual component. And that's why when you're dealing with depression, you're dealing with sin, it's a spiritual battle that God has given us keys to overcome. So I want to talk today about what does it look like to be an overcomer in the midst of these challenges. And the Bible is full of stories of people who have overcome hard times. How many of you are familiar with the story of Joseph? Joseph was a young man who had a call from God. He received a prophetic dream. He was the favored of his father. Of all his brothers, he was the one that everyone was looking to become somebody. And he had a dream that his brothers and his father were bowing down to him. And we know he was young because he did not have the wisdom to keep that dream to himself, right? He shared that dream with his brothers, like, let me tell you what I dreamed. And all of a sudden, his brothers, who were already jealous, now they become really jealous, and they throw him in a pit to die. And they are going to leave him there, except they don't want guilt on their own lives. not because they loved Joseph, but because they cared about their own sin and guilt, they decide not to kill him, but to sell him into slavery. And now the father's favorite son is living in a foreign land. He is in a slave in the house of Potiphar. And as he's in this house, he's a slave, but he has favor. And he has great favor until a woman lies about him. He does what is right, and still he ends up in prison. And then as he's in prison, he has favor with the guards. Now he's not even a slave, he's a prisoner. Yet there's favor on his life. And then two men come who had dreams, and he interprets them. He tells one, this is going to be the end for you. For the other, you're being restored to Pharaoh's house. And he says, when you get restored to Pharaoh's house, remember me. And then what happens? The man forgets Joseph. And I mean, do you ever feel in your life like it just, you take one step forward and two steps backwards and nothing ever goes right? There's prophetic words over you. Whatever, you know, like Pastor Joseph was sharing, he was trying to go to the nations and yet it just wasn't happening. It wasn't happening. And this is what Joseph is experiencing in the Bible. He's in prison and nothing, he's never remembered. He's not loved by his family. He's not remembered by the people that he helped. And now in that moment, it feels like it's the end. The temptation is to give up. But we cannot give up in the middle of our story. We can read the Bible. We can read the story of Joseph in just a few moments. We can sit down and read his story. And we know once we've read it, once we've heard it, we can read it. We already know the outcome. But Joseph had to live it. He had to live it day by day, year by year. He had to make choices. Am I going to believe in the promises of God? Or am I going to give up? Am I going to live for myself? Will I live according to my own ways? And as he's sitting in a prison cell, because he remained faithful in the middle of his story, when it looked like all hope was lost, he remained faithful. And God, in one moment, could take him from his prison and restore him to the palace. He could put him in a place of prosperity and make that dream come to pass. But it happened in the middle of the story when it looked like everything was falling apart. And the question is, what are you going to do when it looks like God has not kept his word? The Bible is full of these stories. And so we shouldn't be surprised if our life looks like this as well. The story of David is another story like this. He was forgotten by his father when the prophet came, and he was finding the next king of Israel. His father lined up all of his sons except David. Because who would think of David? Even when his own father didn't see him, God saw David. He saw the promise and the prophetic. He saw the heart of David, and he said, this is a man after my own heart, and I will make him king. And David is anointed to be king. And then what happens? Does he become king the next day? No, he goes back and he continues to serve his father. And then the day comes when he's not one of the warriors. He's just taking lunch to his brothers. And he gets to the battlefield, and there's a giant who's mocking the armies of the living God. And something inside of David says, I know who I am, and I know who my God is. And he rises up, and he takes down the giant. And now he has the eye of the king. He has favor in the palace. He's brought into the palace. He becomes a general in the palace, and he's winning battles. And he comes home with victory. And the women are singing, and it looks like these prophetic words, this anointing is on his life, and it's about to happen. And the women are singing, Saul has killed his thousands, and David his tens of thousands. And I'm going to tell you, if you want to have a bad day at work, just do better than your boss. Unless they are very secure, it probably will not go well for you. And what happens now is David, who has the prophetic promise, he has the anointing, he has the favor of the people, but he has spears flying past his head. I've had some bad days at work, not at Global Awakening, before I went to Global. I've had some bad days at work, but I have never had spears flying past my head. And now David is running for his life. He's hiding in caves. He's rejected by the very people he risked his life to save. And the only people who will gather around him are those who are rejected and outcast from society. And David in this moment has a choice to make. Will I still honor God? Will I still honor his anointed? Or will I take matters into my own hands? God said I was to be the next king. And God is looking at his heart. How is David going to handle becoming the next king? Will he do it in his own strength by killing Saul? David's heart was to say, God, this is your promise over my life, and I will let you make it happen. Because he did not give up in the middle of the story, in the middle of the cave, God was able to use him as the king of Israel, of the glorious days of Israel, of the United Kingdom. And out of his lineage, out of his line, came Jesus, who became the Savior of the world. He was in the caves, and he had a choice to make, just like you have a choice to make. Every time things come against you, and you don't know how to handle it, and you don't know where God is, you have a choice to make in that moment. Will I trust God? Will I believe in him? Or will I give up in this moment and do things my own way? And if we look at what God did with Joseph and what he did with David, just imagine what he can also do with your life if you will continue to trust him in the middle of your story. The greatest picture of this in Scripture is Jesus Christ himself. Jesus came and he was born of a virgin. He walked on the earth. He healed the sick. He preached with authority. The people loved him. And as he's on the earth doing all these wonderful things, people became jealous. Leaders became jealous of him. And one day, his disciples who left everything to follow him, they're looking at Jesus hanging on a cross. Can you imagine how confused they were in that moment? Can you imagine how confused Mary was? She of anyone knew the supernatural origins of his birth. And here is Jesus hanging on a cross. What do you do when it looks like God has lost the battle? Here is the Messiah dying. Instead of restoring the kingdom, he's hanging on a cross. And when my brother was in the hospital, I remember one night I was so full of grief. It felt like every cell in my body hurt. And I was just crying out to God, and I was so confused. And I just remember thinking, the disciples were not wrong, and neither am I. Our God is to be trusted. And because he died on the cross, and they were confused, and they were hurting, and they didn't understand. But on the third day, he rose again, and he had victory over death and over the grave. And this is who our God is. Take heart, for I have already overcome. He already overcame all of the power of hell, all of the sin of the world, all of the pain and the suffering. He has overcome it, and he invites us to trust him when it looks like death is the end. He invites us to trust in the resurrection power of God. He invites us to step into the power of God. In 1 Corinthians 15:55, Paul says, death is swallowed up in victory. O death, where is your victory? O death, where is your sting? Because for a Christian, even in the middle of the story, even in death, it is just the middle of our story. I remember I went through the Global School of Supernatural Ministry, much like the Revival School here. I wanted to see the power and the miracles, and I wanted to see wonderful move of God. And I had a sister-in-law who had muscular dystrophy. Her limbs were very weak, and she was getting weaker. And we were contending for healing. My niece was about 5 years old, and I was teaching her how to hear the voice of God. I was teaching her how to pray for the sick, just like we did in the last session. And I was teaching her, and she was learning, and we were praying. And my sister-in-law, at one point, she could not swallow anymore. And we went to a healing service, and God restored the muscles in her throat. Very important, if you want to live, you need to be able to eat. And so God would do these things, but then she developed cancer. And that we contended, and the cancer left. But then the cancer came back. And then it was getting to the point where if it wasn't a miracle, we knew she didn't have very long left. And I was crying out to God, and I said, I've taught my niece about healing, but God, her mother hasn't been healed. What do I do now? And he said, Charity, you've taught her about healing, but now it's time to teach her about eternity. Because our good news is an eternal good news. Even in death, for Christians, it is only the middle of the story. And we cannot give up in the middle of the story. And what I told my niece after her mother passed away, I said, I don't understand why your mother wasn't healed. I don't know the answer. But what I do know is I will give my life to contend for other people so they don't experience what we walked through. God has invited us to step into the pain and the suffering of the world to make a difference for people. In John 16:21, it says, a woman giving birth to a child has pain because her time has come. But when her baby is born, she forgets the anguish because of her joy that a child is born into the world. We have moments of great suffering. But in those moments of suffering, we need to look ahead to the joy that God is going to reveal to us. In Romans 8:18, it says, what we suffer now is nothing compared to the glory he will reveal to us later. God is working all things for good for those who love him and are called according to his purpose. And I was studying this passage, and not only is God working all things for good for those, for you, for those who love him, it actually can be translated and understood that God is working all things for good through those who love him. That we have a role to play. We are partnering with God, working for the good of the world around us. We have an assignment to go and heal the sick. We have an assignment to see them pulled out of the jaws of death. We have an assignment to go and to love the hurting, to comfort those who mourn. Because for Christians, death is only the middle of the story. And there is a glory to be revealed that we still have no concept of how great it is. As wonderful as God is, as wonderful as what we have seen this afternoon and what we have seen of God in our lives, there is something coming that is so much greater. He will wipe away every tear, and he will bring us into a place of joy, a place of overcoming. How many of you want to be overcomers? Okay, I'm going to give you a secret to overcoming. You cannot be an overcomer unless there is something to overcome, right? We don't have to want hard times or suffering in our lives. That is not what I'm saying. We don't have to ask God to send us things. We have an enemy who's seeking whom he may devour. He's like a roaring lion. But in Psalm 91, it says, those who dwell in the secret place of the Most High will abide under the shadow of the Almighty. And a few verses later, it says, he will tread upon the lion. He will tread upon the adder. We have an enemy, but he has been placed under our feet. And when we dwell in the secret place with God, the enemy is already defeated. But we have to come into that secret place with the Most High. And our story, God has already overcome. He has revealed his love to the world in the pages of Scripture and the message of Jesus Christ. And our story is intertwined with his story. In the pages of Scripture, God has revealed himself. He revealed the plan of redemption. In Genesis, he shows that he's the creator, and he created mankind. And man sinned. And sin came in the world, and with sin, death came into the world. But from the very foundation of the earth, Christ was crucified. And he was already had a plan in place that there would be redemption. And then we see God is revealing his nature through his covenant with Israel. And in the pages of the Old Testament, he shows that he makes covenant with Israel. He loves them. He calls them as his own. And when they are not faithful, he remains faithful. This is our faithful God. He's revealing his nature. He's revealing the way he deals with man through the way he deals with Israel. And when he gets into the New Testament, in the pages of the gospel, God actually steps into our suffering and takes it upon himself. And Jesus hung on a cross, and he died for you, he died for me, he died to set us free from the wages of sin, from the bondage of sin. He set us free, and he overcame, he put to open shame all the power of hell. God is revealing his love for you. He's revealing his authority over the enemy in the pages of Scripture. And then we see his resurrection from the dead, his ascension on high, and how he sent the Holy Spirit. And he fills his church. He empowers his church to carry the message that the kingdom of heaven is at hand. And we lay hands on the sick and we see them recover. And then the New Testament tells us how we live as Christians. What does this gospel mean in my life today? And then we get to the book of Revelation, when we're looking to the final fulfillment of God's plan. And we see a new creation, a new heaven, when all things are made right, when every tear is wiped away. And what we see of God from the original creation to the new creation is a God who is faithful and he is loving. And he's revealing himself. And in between the giving of the Holy Spirit at Pentecost and the birth of the early church and that final fulfillment, the pages of the scripture, the canon is closed. And yet God is still revealing himself to your neighbors, to the world around you, through your life, through your testimony, your story. When you are in the middle of the hardest thing you've ever walked through, and your neighbors are watching, and they're saying they have such faith in Jesus, let's see how they handle this. And they're watching you as you have faith in God when the cancer diagnosis comes. And there is this, the doctors are saying it doesn't look good. But when they see the healing, God is glorified. And when the healing doesn't happen, and they watch you have peace in the middle of the storm, because you know that in death, it is only the middle of the story. When you have a vision for eternity, you understand and you have peace that passes understanding. And often that is more amazing to people than even the miracle. How can you have peace right now? I would be falling apart. And our lives are a living testament to who Jesus Christ is in the midst of this world. In the midst of pain and suffering, God is revealing himself. But how do we overcome when we don't understand? Life hurts. Sometimes the pain is very real. And so we have this glorious gospel, but then we also have the reality of our circumstances. And we can come into services and see the power of God move, and then go home and have to face our lives again. And how do we bring these two things together? What do we do when we don't understand what we're walking through? When it doesn't look like it matches our theology or our experience of God at church? I want to go very quickly through John chapter 6. This is the day, this chapter, and this day in the life of Jesus and his disciples. It's why every student of a supernatural ministry school, it's why we sign up. It is the miracles that are happening. And there was a great crowd that followed Jesus because they saw his miraculous signs as he healed the sick. So there's healing, just like there is today. And then Jesus feeds 5,000 people. He doesn't just care about our physical, spiritual needs. He cares about us physically, our practical needs, and he feeds 5,000 men plus women and children. So very possibly 10,000 people, and he feeds them with 5 barley loaves and 2 fish. And he ends with more food than what he started with. That evening, Jesus sends his disciples across the sea, and he says, I will catch up with you. And he goes and he prays. And then the night is stormy, the waves are high, the disciples are rowing with all their strength. They're in the middle of the lake, and they look up, and they scream like little girls because they see someone walking on the water, and they think it's a ghost. And then they realize this is Jesus. He doesn't just walk on water. He walks on stormy seas. The things that will take us out, he walks on top of it. And this is Jesus. He's the revelation of Jesus. How many of you want to experience the healings and the food being multiplied and walking on water? This is the glory of God being revealed. And this is what they're experiencing. They're so excited. And the next day, they get to the other side of the lake. And all of the people, the 5,000 from the day before, they want more of what they just experienced. So they find Jesus on the other side and say, Master, how did you get here? And instead of answering their question, he speaks to them. This is in John 6. He says, truly I say to you, unless you eat the flesh of the Son of Man and drink his blood, you have no life in you. The day before, they loved Jesus. They loved everything about him. They were going to force him to be the king. Even if he didn't want it, they wanted him to be king. But now, I mean, how many of you want to sign up for this ministry school? You've got healings, miracles, signs and wonders, walking on the water, being transported. John said when Jesus stepped in the boat, immediately they were on the other side. And being transported, all of that sounds great, but now he's added cannibalism to this ministry school. How many of you want to go to that ministry school? No, nobody wanted this. And the people started to leave Jesus because they didn't understand. And he looked at his disciples and he asked them a question. And it is the question he will ask us when we're in the middle of our story and we don't understand what's happening. Are you also going to leave? And I remember when my brother was in the hospital, I went to church and I was trying to worship the Lord because he's Lord, good days and bad. He's worthy of my worship. But as I was trying to worship, I couldn't get past the grief. And in the worship, I just saw myself sitting on my father's lap, on my heavenly father's lap, and I was leaning into his chest, and I was just weeping. And the grief was so present. And I saw him weeping over me. And he said, Charity, will you still love me? And I knew he was weeping with me, but there was this question, will you still love me in the middle of this that you're walking through? Will you still hold on to me? And I just felt the grief of the Father at the thought that there might be loss of relationship. And Peter's answer needs to be our answer when the Lord asks us this question. Lord, to whom would we go? You alone have the words of life. We believe and we know you are the Holy One of God. If we want to overcome when we don't understand, we have to believe in God, and we have to know who he is. We have to have faith in him, belief in who he is, but beyond that, we have to have such a solid relationship that when everything else looks like it is washing away, we can say, I know who you are. I don't understand what's happening in this moment, but I know who you are. So I'm going to ask you, who is God? Let's look at who he is. Our God is a sovereign God. He is the king of this world. He rules and he reigns. His kingdom is coming. He is sovereign. He is holy. Our God is holy. He is good. He is pure. He is everything lovely. That is who he is. Our God is love. He isn't just a loving God. He doesn't just represent love. He defines love. We know what love is because he loved us while we were yet sinners. We know what love is because the Father sent his only Son to die in our place so we could have a relationship with him. This is how we know our God. He is sovereign. He is holy. He is love. And he is for you. Whatever you're walking through, God is for you. And Scripture says if God is for you, who can be against you? He's already overcome the world. There's no one in the world who can be overcome, who can be against you and succeed. They might not like you. They might come against you. But God has already overcome. And the one who has all power and authority and victory, who's raised again from the dead, is for you. And he is with you. He will never leave you. He will never forsake you. He is with you for all eternity. He is in you by the Holy Spirit. He is with you. This is what sets Christianity apart from every other worldview. And every other worldview, every other religion says that there is no God, or God, you have to be good enough. You have to earn a place in God. Christianity says he loved you so much that he came, and he is in the midst of your suffering with you. He is in the midst of the pain, and this is where the power comes in, because God is the God of all miracles. He's the God of the universe, and he steps into our pain. And so whatever you're walking through, sovereign, holy love is with you, and he is for you. He is on your side. And this God is a faithful God. He is faithful. He was faithful in the beginning. He was faithful to Israel. He is faithful to you. And sometimes we just need to remind ourselves of what God has done in faithfulness in our lives. In Revelation 19:11, it says there was a horse, and its rider was named Faithful and True, for he judges fairly and he wages a righteous war. His very name, he's identified as faithful and true. His name is faithful. It doesn't matter if when I'm praying, do I get the answer I want? God's nature, his character, is not dependent on my circumstances. Who God is greater than what I'm walking through right now. In Hebrews 11:11, it says, by faith, Sarah herself received power to conceive even when she was past the age, since she considered him faithful who had promised. Let's look at that. Sarah received power to conceive. She received the power for a miracle. How did she receive that? Did she receive it because she quoted the promise to herself over and over and over? Because she had enough faith? Did she have faith in her faith? If I just have enough faith, God will move. No. She had faith in the one who made the promise. She considered him faithful. And she stood in the faithfulness of God. And she said, what you have declared is impossible, but I know that you are faithful. And she stood in the middle of her story, in the place of need. She said, I know that you're faithful. And she set her eyes on Jesus. And this is what we need to do. This is how we overcome. We have a choice. What are we going to believe? Because as Christians, we walk by faith and not by sight. We cannot determine who our God is based on our circumstances. We have to walk into every circumstance knowing who our God is. And that is our foundation. That is our rock. And in this way, we will not be overcome by the storms of life. He is faithful. He is holy. He is good. He is with us. He is for us. He's holy. He's sovereign. This is the one who is faithful and true, and he's with you right now in your worst circumstances. We have a choice. Will we choose to see things with eyes of faith, or will we just look at the circumstances and be undone because of what's happening around us? In 1 Peter 1:7, it says, these trials will show that your faith is genuine. It is being tested as fire tests and purifies gold, though your faith is far more precious than mere gold. So when your faith remains strong through many trials, it will bring you much praise and glory and honor on the day when Jesus Christ is revealed to the whole world. When my brother was in the hospital, we lived on a road called Mount Zion Road. And my father had a dream. And we didn't know if my brother would live. We didn't know if he would ever walk again. And my father had a dream that he was walking up the road holding my brother's hand, singing a song about marching to Zion, beautiful, beautiful Zion. And the fields, the farm fields were full of gold because our faith is more precious than gold. Faith is the currency of heaven. And we need to believe in his goodness. And so my father had the dream, and God gave us prophetic words. He gave us prophetic dreams. He gave us his very presence in the midst of suffering. And in the midst of it all, he kept our faith in him. He gave us what we needed. It wasn't anything that we did. It was by grace that he gave us the faith to believe in his goodness. And when my brother first was injured, he was in the hospital, and I remember going to the hospital, and at the very last turn, before I got there, I remember thinking, right now, I have a choice. I can see this the way things really are, or I can see this through eyes of faith, the way God sees the situation. And in that moment, I recognized, God, I'm choosing to see this the way you see it. And when I stepped into his hospital room, it was the first time I had seen him since he fell and gone through many surgeries. And when I stepped in, his eyes were crossed. And I remember thinking, I don't know why, but I thought, he's going to be blind. That was my first thought. And then my second thought was, no, I'm not going to believe that. And then I chose faith. And when I chose faith, all I could see was the glory of God on him. And all, I just had to stare at him, and I kept saying, you're so beautiful. You're so beautiful. And I just saw by the eyes of faith who God said he was and what God was doing in his life. And in that moment, he went through many surgeries, days and months of recovery. But when the doctors, when it first happened, they didn't think he would live. And then he lived. And then they said, he's going to have brain damage because of this fall. But when they ran the scans on his brain was just fine. And then they said, he'll never walk again. And I remember asking the doctor, maybe he'll walk with a cane. And the doctor was trying to do right, but he wasn't very nice. And he said, no, he will never walk again. And then the doctor got up and he walked out of the office. And my mother was falling apart, as any of you would be when this is your son. And I remember her weeping, and I asked her a question, and it was a genuine question. This was not bravado. It was not faith. It was just, I looked at her. It wasn't anything to be impressive. I just looked at her and asked a real question. Is it okay if I don't believe the doctor? And in that moment, because people need us to be sensitive to what they're walking through. And when I asked that question, it made her realize, oh, there's more to this story than what the doctor said. And she said, right, we don't have to believe that. And we got on our knees and we began to pray. And this is what it looks like walking by faith. Is I know what the doctors are saying. I know what it looks like right now. But God is a God of miraculous. He's the God that rose again from the dead. And we prayed and we contended. And it was a very long time of recovery and surgeries and months of learning to walk again. But today, my brother works with me for Global Awakening. He is walking with a cane. And not only that, but he went back to school and he earned his master's degree in finance. So what the doctor said was impossible. Nothing is impossible with God. And the same God who was present for my family is present here for you today. If you need a breakthrough in your life, just lift your hands to him. Lord, right now, you see those who are in this room, and I pray that you would pour out your glory upon them. I pray that the faithfulness of God would become so real, that there would be a gift of faith released in each and every heart. Holy, and I pray that there would be a baptism of love, that they would know, that they would know, that they would know that they are loved by you, not according to circumstances, but according to the presence of the glory of God upon their lives, that they would stand in the midst of any kind of thing the enemy tries to do. I just pray the glory of God would be upon them. And I pray that the power of God would be in this room for breakthrough, for miracles, for financial miracles, physical miracles, in Jesus' name. Amen. We have just a few moments, and you've been trained to pray for one another. And God is working all things for good, for those who love him and through those who love him. So right now, if you have an area in your life you need breakthrough, I want you to stand and put your hand up. If that is you, if you need a miracle in your life right now, stand and put your hand up. If you are seated, find someone standing, but I think almost everyone in the room is standing. So turn to the person next to you and ask them what they need prayer for. And we're going to contend for one another, because Israel inherited as they fought the battle with one another. It's not enough for us to be healed. We need our neighbors to be healed as well.

All right, I'm going to have you turn back, and if I can have your attention again. Shh. If I can have your attention. I just want to finish with a declaration. So I want you to repeat after me. Jesus loves me. He died for me. I believe that. And I will spend all eternity with him. Can you give the Lord praise for who he is?

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Come on, you want to open your mouth and worship Jesus all over this house tonight.

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1: Welcome to this transformative message by Leif Hedlund, titled, The Battle You Fight After the Battle You've Won.
2: Well, good morning, everybody, and it is wonderful, wonderful to be in my home city of Atlanta. I love this city. I love being home, and I love to be here with my family, my spiritual family, and just to be able to share my heart. Before I start speaking, let's just pray together. Just take a few moments right now and just invite, we're just going to invite His presence to come. Father, you are just a good papa. You are a good dad. You continue to overwhelm me with your generosity, with your goodness, with your kindness. I thank you, Father, that when I don't know what to do, I know exactly where to go, and that is to you. You are so wise. You know something about everything. And I thank you also so much for sending Jesus. I honor you, Jesus, this morning. I thank you, Jesus, that you are that pearl that is so beautiful and valuable, that everything else does not matter. Why wouldn't anybody sell everything they have to get hold of Jesus, the pearl of the great price? I thank you, Jesus, for the divine exchange that took place on the cross. I thank you, Jesus, that you took my shame so that I could be glorified. You took my sin so that I can be righteous. You took all of my pain and my suffering so that I could experience freedom. You took my sorrow and you replaced it for joy. You became an orphan so that I can be a son of the Most High. Jesus, I just honor you because you took my poverty so I could share in your abundance. Jesus, you are awesome. You are beautiful. I thank you so much, Jesus, for who you are and what you've done. I thank you that you send us the Holy Spirit so that the only God that is here right now, that is here in Atlanta, that is here in this room, that is in my life, Christ within me, the hope of glory, the blessed Holy Spirit. Holy Spirit, I just want you to know that you're the best friend that I have. I don't know anybody that has a greater personality than you. You're very, very sensitive and you're so fun. There's times when you just overwhelm me with your love and other times with your joy and then your peace. When you are here, you just make me so much better than I am. And just let everyone that is listening to it, Holy Spirit, I just ask, bring glory to Jesus. Let people even see the face of the Father. I just release that. And just let it be a spirit of wisdom and revelation. Let it be clarity. Let it also be an impartation out of this message. I release specifically for a lot of people right now that are an inlet of transition. They are in a crossover season. They just finished a long winter season and they have just been waiting for springtime. They have seen the sunset, but they have been waiting for the sunrise. They're just in a position in their life right now when they don't know what to do. They're just trying to find out where to go. And I think that this message this morning is going to give clarity. It's going to give language. It's going to give us the very thing that is needed so that many, many people throughout the world, as they listen to this message, is going to experiencing the transformational power of your word. So I thank you, Holy Spirit, that you're kissing the word of God right now. And it is being released with power and with anointing. In the wonderful name of Jesus, I pray. I just so grateful. I'm just so full of awe of the awesomeness of what is taking place in this season. And as many of you know that this last season for me, and I'm still in the middle of it, but I've been in a battlefield for years. Actually, I've had some back pain, but the last 6 months has just been worse and worse. And then I got these prophetic words. in the end of the last year that 2014 was going to be the best year of my life. I don't know if you've had a prophecy, but right after you receive a prophecy and you're getting a clarity and you're getting a word, and in the next moment, sometimes I call it a paradox, something opposite happened. Right after you've had a breakthrough and suddenly something else happened. You've had a mountaintop experience, and what you're thinking about is that you're just going to kind of almost build a bridge to get to the next mountain, and you're not aware that you're about to go down the mountainside and down into the valley. That's pretty much some of the things that I'm going to describe. I'm going to describe some of the season that I'm in, because I believe that I'm not the only one. I believe that probably 90% of the people that are out here that are listening to it, you are also experiencing some of the same thing, where you know what God has spoken over your life. You have more prophecies on your shelf than you have experience. You have more manifestation. And then suddenly in the next moment, you have that wilderness after the promises. So what is actually taking place? Why is God actually doing that? And there's a lot of different questions that we can answer. So I'm just going to share a little bit on my journey. So in the end of December, I was seeking the Lord, and He said, year 2014 is going to be the best year of your life. It is also going to be the year that dreams come true. It's going to be, and it was all these prophets that just was coming in. It's going to be a year when the alignment is finished and the assignment is going to be automatic. It's also going to be a year of abundance in every area of your life. And I'm like, wow, this is a good year, a good way to start. So moving into January, and we're in the middle of winter season, and I'm just experiencing the mountaintop. In the middle of everything, I'm experiencing the manifestation. I'm hearing His voice. I'm seeing His face, feeling His love, experiencing His presence, abiding and living in His pleasure. And then through one of the meetings, while I was praying for people, and we literally saw a lot of healings, a lot of breakthrough. The presence of God was very, very strong. Actually, we had several encounters, including at Castle Rock, Colorado. We experiencing the glory of God just coming into the room there at the Rock Church. And so every single thing was just like, wow, I can't wait how this year is going to go. But then in a matter of a moment, I'm praying for a person in another conference in another state while I'm being pulled down by his nice 280-pound frame. And I need to be honest with you, I didn't realize it at the moment because of the cold weather outside and lack of flexibility, that the weakness I had in my back is about to get worse. In the next day, when I woke up and was going to go to the airport and carry my suitcase, I realized I'm not able to lift my suitcase. My back was out, and the severity of this pain. And that started me on a journey. But God, I mean, I don't understand. I'm supposed to be healed. This is the year of healing. This is the year of breakthrough. This is the year of open heaven. This is the year of abundance. This is the year when dreams come true. And this doesn't feel like it. So I don't know if you've been in that situation. But anyway, that started a journey where instead of walking, I start to limp. Instead of soaring, I'm starting to flap. And I was able to just kind of doing the best that I could, getting my strength together, jumping on another airplane, and then continue this journey from place to place. It was kind of a paradox in the season because I had so severe pain. And there was days I laid on the floor in my hotel room, and I didn't even know how to get up, how I was going to be able to go to the meeting. But through the grace of God, I was able day by day to just fight the battle. And pretty much what the message that I want to talk today about, it is the very thing that I'm talking about. It's called the battle you fight after the battle you won. And that's exactly what is taking place. It's right after the mountaintop experience. There is a battle you fight after the battle you won. Right after you receive the prophetic word, don't be surprised if there is a battle you have to fight after the battle you won. Don't be surprised either that because as soon as you have had a heavenly experience and encounter, including the highlight of the life of Jesus, there was a battle He fought after the battle He won. I mean, He was led into the wilderness by the Spirit. I mean, I thought that here you are, and Papa is speaking to Him, the highlight. I mean, heaven opens up, the dove comes down, and you're my beloved Son, whom I love and whom I am well pleased. And in the next moment, I mean, here He is, 40 days without food, in the wilderness, being tested in every way. Or we could talk to David about the battle you fight after the battle you won. I mean, in one moment, here David, what he has prepared his life, both in regard to a sling and mastering a skill set and a level. He solved the problem of the nation. He has promises from the king that what he is about to get. But instead, what we're reading about David, it is the battle you fight after the battle you won because of the jealousy, not because he did something wrong, but because he did something right. Now the king turned against him, who was supposed to be like his father. And David ends up in a cave, of Adullam. And I don't know if you are out there right now and you are in a cave. You're right in the middle of a setting and a situation where you do not know what to do. Well, that can be the battle you fight after the battle you won. There are so many different stories in scriptures that I could just share with you. Joseph is another example. In one moment, he has a dream. I mean, he has a dream and he sees his brothers, and we know the whole story. And in the next moment, it is the battle he has to fight after the battle he won. After the breakthrough of the dream, suddenly there is the pit and then there's the prison, and he goes through all these paradoxes. So sometimes hell is very nervous about the very seed that God gave in you as a result of impartation or as a result of prophecy, and he's trying to stop you from being you. And I was just thinking about it this morning, that out of 500 leaders that you will find in the Bible, 500 leaders that you find, there's 100 key leaders that you can learn about their journey by studying the journey of those leaders. And then you will find out that only 13 of them would finish well, the way we call finish well. So we see that in the Bible, 80% of the people that are going to Bible college today that have a dream to serve Jesus, they have a dream of eventually, they're going to climb the mountain of God. They're going to experiencing an open heaven, all the words and the promises, and they're going to school and school of supernatural ministry. And within 5 years, 80% of them have given up. And that's part of what I wanted to address today, because now at the age of 48 and after a lot of journeys where I've experienced the mountaintops, but I've experienced the valley, I've experienced the darkest winter seasons, but I've experienced the joy of the harvest and the fall. I've experienced the different seasons in life. And the ones we're going to study this morning, we're going to look at one of my favorite character, and that is Elijah. And the Bible talks about the spirit of Elijah, which is a fathering spirit. And in the end time, this very spirit is going to come to the scene. And when you talk about Elijah, Elijah means actually Yahweh is God. And if you're reading there in the end of Malachi chapter 4, verse 4 to 6, it's the end of the whole Old Testament. Now, God is about to make a transition, as I'm saying, from an old covenant into a new covenant. And the last verses you read there, it deals with this very thing, because he even talks about the very law of keeping the very law of Moses, the covenant that he had with Moses. And then he says that eventually that this very spirit, as I'm saying, that he's going to turn the father's hearts towards the children, children's hearts towards the fathers, and if not, there's going to be a curse in the land, unless I smite the earth with a curse. The last word in the Old Testament is the word curse. And then after 400 years of silence, this is the genealogy. This is the genealogy of Jesus, the son of Abraham, the son of David. And the New Testament starts, and we start to see a whole new era that we get to be in. And I just wanted to learn some lessons from the life of Elijah, because as I've been studying the life of Elijah, and I'm getting an overview, I recognize, including in my own life, because for 13 weeks, as I've been on the road, I've had every single key leader that are anointed, that have a gift for healing, to pray for me. And one of the biggest questions for me in this season, why God? Why don't you heal me? I mean, I know what Jesus purchased on the cross. I know where the Word of God says. I've experienced creative miracle. And actually, in the month of February, as well as the month of March, I've seen more creative miracles in America in the last 2 months than the last previous 2 years. So I see the miraculous work. But God, there's something here that doesn't make sense. I mean, I know people have had faith, and I've had faith. And I've been in a setting, an environment where all these things is happening. I do not understand. I do not understand what's going on, God. So it's been a time to be asking God. And many, many nights I've been awake or laying on a hotel floor or being in a different setting. It's like, God, what are you up to? Why don't you heal me? I mean, I see it in your word. And in the middle of it, it's just been silent. It's kind of been quiet. And I've been prayed for. I thought I felt a little bit better. And eventually, I ended up hospitalized in Thailand, where they put a big epidural, did an MRI, and I realized that I had some major issues. And it disappointed me because I realized, okay, God, what am I going to do from here? And I just decided day by day to live by faith and believing God was going to do something, but it didn't happen. So after the breakthrough, after the promises, suddenly there was a battle I had to fight. After the battle, I had won. And that's the battle that I've been in. I started for 13 weeks every day, and eventually I crash landed home. And I can be honest, I was in my room many times weeping. I was supposed to have been at Bethel, New Zealand, with my friend Chris Vallotton, Planet Shakers in Australia. There was all these places that I was so excited about. I've been waiting for it. And instead, I'm going to enter into a season where the surgeon, when he was looking into my eyes, and he said, "Excuse me, son, but it's time for you to cancel everything. And for the next 10 weeks, you're not going to do anything. Cancel everything that you have. And you do not need to worry about anything else, because all you're going to worry about is that you have actually a couple of pieces of bone that is inside your sciatica, and you're going to have surgery, back surgery." And at that moment, it's not that I didn't trust God. I still continued to believe up to the moment of surgery. And then had to go through surgery, came out of surgery, and again had these long nights. Some people call it the dark night of the soul. It's kind of a where you are in a cave and in the middle of it. It's like God, like David at moments, he says, "God, why have you forsaken me? What's going on? The pain level is so hard. Papa, I don't know if I can handle this anymore." And just been crying out to God in the middle of it. And then he reminded me of a message that I preached 8.5 years ago, last time I went through this. And that's one thing I want to encourage everyone. When you are going through times that you do not understand, just always look behind you. Look at some of the memory stones, how God has been faithful in the past. Keep it in the front of you, because when you're going through a winter season, I don't know if you've been there, but I know for myself, there's times when I think I'm about to die because I have a cold or flu or anything else. And you say, "This is the worst thing I've ever been through." And I realize, actually, my wife sometimes can remind me, "Oh, let me remind you about something that has been much worse." But you're just thinking, even the small things that is in the front of you becomes a giant when you're in that situation. So here it is, the whole story of Elijah. And I just want to give you a little overview, giving you a couple of key principles. And as I'm saying, I'm sharing a bigger picture of the battle you fight after the battle you won. And as some of you can see here, I'm at the age right now when I have had to use reading glasses. That is also a battle you fight after the battle you won. And I want to just to share a couple of kingdom principles that I'm finding here as an overview. Because when you're looking at the life of Elijah, you're going to start to see, as I'm saying, in 1 Kings 17, he starts on a journey that is very, very significant. And I'm just opening up here and looking first at 1 Kings chapter 17, verse 1 to 8. I call it a training for reigning program for Elijah. Just a couple of highlights. Do you remember when he was hidden in Brook Chariot? And that's when he learned how to be total dependent on the word of the Lord. He learned to completely trust, and he learned obedience to God alone in the secret places. So even in 1 Kings chapter 17, verse 1 to 8, as well as 8 through 16, we can just see the preparation in his life. And I'm sure that a lot of us have been through preparation. We've been through different school. We've been through different the different areas in life that leads us up to that can be your mountaintop experience. But he was trained to go up on the mountain of God. Second thing do you see about him in the next season, it was not just that he had learned to be in the secret place where he found secrets. The second thing is that there was supernatural provision, and the way that God did it, and it's interesting, with a dirty bird, a raven, and the second of all was a widow, and that's a whole lesson in itself. Then you see another miracle, multiplication of flour and oil. While the rest are in famine and drought, there is abundance in the kingdom of God. He learned that. And then if you remember the whole story about the boy that he had prophesied over, and suddenly in the next moment, the boy dies. So here you're seeing Elijah raising him from the dead. And then the next season in his life, and that's kind of been a season that I've been in, is that 1 Kings 18. And we love 1 Kings 18. That's what we are talking about when heaven invades earth. We love the Mount Carmel stories. When I speak in a church like this, and I'm asking actually people, how many of you, if you have a choice right now, we're going to have an invitation. One is a crucifixion line. The other one is a resurrection. Which line do you believe is longest? If one of them is just saying, okay, this one we're going to learn how to suffer for Christ. The other line is you're going to get a double portion anointing. Which line is the longest? There's something about us that we like a microwave more than a slow cooker. But sometimes you're going to start to see the way that God prepares things has to do with a longer process. And many times, depending on the size of the birth and the child or what you're carrying in the spirit realm, has all to do with the gestation. That's what we are seeing. There's a preparation of Elijah as a father that leads him to Mount Carmel. And Mount Carmel is what every individual, I believe, if you are spiritual at least, you've been crying out for. We would love to be able to experience what we are seeing here. This amazing breakthrough. Let me just give you a couple of things that I see here in his life. First of all, here he is predicting a drought to King Ahab. He's operating prophetically. Then supernaturally, as I'm saying, he receives provision. Then he announces the end of a drought. Then he challenges 450 false prophets of Baal. He's confronting, he's going to the kingdom of darkness. It would be me going into Atlanta and say, listen, everybody, here is what God is up to doing. And then in the next moment, confronting if that would be New Agers and witchcraft or any issue in society. Okay, let's find out who is God. I mean, this guy, I mean, he is a superhero. This is a Superman. This is a man with supernatural power and provision. I mean, he's already raised the dead. I mean, this is the guy of the hour. This is the guy we want to have on TBN. This is the one we want to interview. This guy, we need to have him in the front of Charisma. I mean, look at this guy, what he is doing. And then you're moving into it. Then suddenly he mobilizes people to eliminate darkness and the idols and everything else. And then he starts to pray. He prays down. I mean, this is an intercessor. Prays down rain in the middle of it. And then he outruns a storm of Ahab's chariots. He confronts Jezebel. And the list could just go on and on. I mean, this guy is the one that everybody would look up to. But there's something, and there's another side, not just with him. It is with David. It is with Joseph. It is with Jacob. And you can go through person after person. Let's look at Elijah. The battle you fight after the battle you won. We see very clearly here with Mount Carmel, where he confronts the kingdom of darkness. He's living in faith. There is absolutely nothing that is going to stop him from being able to see heaven on earth. He confronts the kingdom of darkness with a great light. This guy is changing the very environment because of the environment in him. He has everything that is needed to be able to change the environment. And he did it in a way that we have hardly seen any display of power like this in all scripture. But now I'm getting to the point of what I am surprised. And I love it because it is also the surprise of my life. Because I've been there and I've been in a setting where I've gone into the darkest places in the world. Stood in the front of thousands of Muslims. I was in one of the places where actually they came in the thousands and they came to attack. And heaven literally came down, touched them, and literally changed the environment. We have gone in and I've seen environment changing. And to see the thousands of healings and miracles taking place, I've been in that place. And then that night in the hotel room, I've been a wimp. The same giant that people would think like, wow, this is... But in one moment, I have been there. And in the next moment, the presence is gone. The anointing is gone. The dove is no longer there. And I have pigeons. And when you no longer have the dove resting upon you and you have pigeons, now you no longer hear his voice. And then the enemy goes in. And I have seen what is taking place in a very short time. Everything changes. So here you see the same guy. You see him now. isolation. He cuts himself away from friends. Paranoia. He is totally alone. He believes serving God while there's thousands of other people serving God. Exhaustion. He's totally burned out. Hiding. He's lost in a cave. Self-pity. He complains of no reward. Depression. I mean, this is the same guy. So what is actually happening here? In what man of God, serving God, seeing the open heaven, supernatural, the service is awesome. Whoa! Oh, can imagine. Come on, guys, let me just show you. Let's how we're going to change this city for God. Let's take America for God. And then the same guy, if you met him less than a couple of days later, and here the guy is depressed. Here he's paranoid. Here's living in fear. He's hiding away. And now just one small, tiny little thing overwhelms him. And I thought it was very interesting. What is the one thing that actually got him to run? Was one woman, Jezebel. And I know there's Jezebels out there, but let me just give you a couple of practical things. And this is a practical message about the battle you fight after the battle you won. If you're not aware of that, and this is one of the reasons I believe that there's very few giant killers out there. That's why I believe that there's very few world changers and history makers. Every single one of the people that I see that God have used mighty in a powerful way, they know that the one of the highlight after you've been on the top of that mountain is to actually start the journey down and going in to the valley, going back in to the jungle, going into the darkness. But that's when things grow. I just was thinking about one little story connected to this. And that is one of my friend that has an incredible farm. His name is Kent and Brenda Littlejohn, but they have a gorgeous, gorgeous farm up in Illinois and have thousands of acres of corns and soybeans. And one day I was driving with him, and he used to be the vice president, executive vice president of one of the largest law firms in the Midwest. But then now he decided to take over a family farm, and then he started to buy up other farms. But as we were driving there, I was kind of a little distraught because I was looking around and I was seeing the cornfields, and I saw the corn, they were dying. And I knew that it had not been rained for a long season. And then I also knew that there was a little season, there was an outpouring of rain that seems to destroy everything. I read it on the news. So I was asking him as I was looking, I said, excuse me, how is business? How is the farm? How is the corns? Because I'm reading all of these different stuff. We've had this bizarre weather. And he says, Leif, let me just tell you something. And I never forgot this. He said, there was a season when there was drought and lack of rain. The sun was just beating on the corn and it just seems like we were losing it. It seems like it was dying. And we cried out to God and it doesn't seem like there was a whole lot happen. But what I didn't realize is that underneath the surface, the roots in desperation went deeper and deeper and deeper because they, in desperation, was looking for water. And then, one day, suddenly, dark clouds came in. Everything changed. And I was thinking, no. We don't need this massive rain right now. It's just going to destroy the little weak corns that is left. And it was a major outpouring of rain that continued. But what happened, he said, is that with the mass water that came, it went so deep. But now because the corns had so deep roots, they were able to get the nutrients out of the rain. And as a result, we have the best harvest ever. I don't know how it is with you that is in this room, but I don't know. Maybe you are in a season when it seems like what I had for 13 weeks, God, what about my healing? Or my friend now with stage 4 cancer after the promises of him, and it's the battle you fight after the battle you won. Or you suddenly received the news that you're going to lose your job. they don't need you any longer. It's the battle you fight after the battle you won. Or here is the divorce papers right after the promises that you have. Or you found out your spouse suddenly turned against you and was unfaithful. It is the battle you fight after the battle you won. I don't know exactly what season you're in, but it could be that your roots is going deeper and deeper, and God is just waiting for a mass outpouring in the middle of it. And that's exactly what I've had experienced in my own life. Here was the word that God gave me connected to Elijah. He says, and it's very clearly here in the Word of God, he says in 1 Kings 19, verse 11, "Go out and stand on the mountain before the Lord. And behold, the Lord passed by, and a great strong wind tore into the mountains and broke the rocks into pieces before the Lord. But the Lord was not in the wind. And after the wind, an earthquake. But the Lord was not in an earthquake. And after the earthquake, a fire. But the Lord was not in the fire. After the fire is a still small voice." This is the word of the Lord for today, in that still small voice. So here, this has been my season. There was a time I could find him in the manifestation, in the wind, in the fire, in the earthquake, in the power, in the press, in all of these different things. And then you're moving into a season where, God, where are you? And he used to talk before, but he is whispering in this season. And he says, "I will not yell to my lovers. I will just whisper and be still and just know that I am God." The best thing about God is God. So Elijah doesn't realize right now that the height of a father, the height of a father was Mount Carmel, was open heaven. It was something that we're celebrating. And throughout this nation of America, we know of the stories when there was a great awakening and the second great awakening, or there was Toronto, or there was Pensacola, there was open heaven. We all have those memory stones. And then suddenly after that, it seems like we have to leave the mountain and continue the journey. But before, if we're going to get to the next mountain, which is a higher mountain, it is a journey where we have to go down and into the valley again and go through the valley before we start a new climb and get up to the next mountain. And there's strange things, but also interesting things and exciting things in the kingdom. There is always more mountain. That's why we go from glory to glory. We go from faith to faith. But the journey there is not always the way that we intended. So Elijah, I just want you to capture this. As part of the picture of Elijah, now he is no longer can find God the way he found him before. He has to learn a different way of adjusting himself to God. In the middle after Mount Carmel, he suddenly goes to what I call a molting season. It seems like God just takes him to a little wilderness. He takes away all of the things that he is familiar with. And he takes him into a place where he allows him to have a certain encounter. But why was that? Is that God's will? Can God just take him from Carmel and then let's start cities after city, nations after nation, and then a global transformation? That could have happened. But let me just give you a couple of basic things that I've studied when I've looked at the life of Elijah. Number one, with Elijah, fatigue. If you study the program in 1 Kings 18, we want revival. I've been in the middle of revival. I stood there when revival came. I've been there under open heaven. When you're there intense 18-hour days and you go without sleep and there's warfare, there's battles and everything else, the number one weapon of the enemy against us, he's trying to wear down the saints and he's trying to wear us out in this season. So the biggest thing that I want to say, number one of the F's is fatigue. And that's what's happening to us. And that's what happened to me. I didn't realize it. You do not know it when the presence of God is there. But in a moment when the dove is gone and the pigeons are there, you do not realize that you suddenly start to run in your own energy. Instead of burning oil of intimacy with your lover, you start to burn flesh. And it starts to smell. So let's be aware of our emotional batteries. Let's be aware. Many, many pastors and leaders, businessmen and everything else, they are not aware that they are not loving themselves the way that God loves them. And this is part of the school that he is going to teach Elijah. God is allowing Elijah to have some encounter in the stillness and learning to find his still voice, but learning to love himself, learning that there is a rhythm of heaven that he can walk in. But fatigue is wearing people out all over. Just meeting after meetings and programs, activities, all the stresses, and life is not easier right now. When I'm waking up in the morning, I could look at my Facebook and I could spend the whole day just trying to stay in touch with my so-called friends and families. And then you have my text, and then there's the tweets, and then there's the Instagram, and then coming in, there is so much noise. So how can we in this season, how can you hear his still small voice when there's so much noise around. So what God does, he allows Elijah to coming into a place, the hard work of rest, where he can find rest. And rest is going to be his weapon of warfare. Out of rest, he's going to learn how to wear the enemy out. He's learning how to rest because you receive by resting. You're entering into a place because God is at rest. And now the enemy has to work very, very hard when you're finding rest with God. So there's a season. I'm not saying there's not a season of Mount Carmel, of the earthquake, of the fire. There's a season. But then there's also a season of stillness. There's a season of being in a secret place. There's a season of now for God to purify the oil so that there is more, so that there is suddenly a double portion of this that can be given to other people. No longer just what Elijah is doing. What God wants now is to set up the next generation, what they are doing. The pain that we are playing right now can often be the very thing that other people gets to play later. The very sacrifices we're doing now, we're giving an inheritance to someone later. So sometimes these seasons that we go through, and that's what happened with a father here. So again, everybody here, just say it with me, say fatigue. So we have to learn to making sure that we do not try to find balance in this season, but we find rhythm. And there is a rhythm, like for a farmer. There's a season when you can rest and when you can do. During the fall season, you can work 18-hour days. But there's other season when you rest and when you take care of yourself. You love yourself. You stay in shape. You eat good food. You enjoy your family. You enjoy good friends. That's one of the most spiritual things you can do. And that was one of the biggest violations. And I know that doesn't sound that spiritual, but it's the most spiritual thing I can say to you. So that if you're going to see people that never finish well, and there's very few people, both in the Bible and in history, many of them had encounters, many of them changed environment, many of them are known for the Big Bang, but very few of them are known for finishing well. And that's what I'm believing, that the battle you fight after the battle you won, and that's exactly is learning to find rest in the middle of it. The second of all is, after fatigue, what the enemy does is fear. Somebody says that fear is false evidences appearing real. That's what it stands for. But fear, because now in the next moment, you're tired now. The same giant that was in front of you, when you see how big God is, the giant is small. But now even a small giant becomes a big giant when you don't see God any longer. So sometimes what God is playing hide and seek just for you and I to be aware how much we need him, how much we want him, how much we love him. And in the next moment, he just exposed himself to us. So say with me, say fatigue and then fear. The second thing you see with Elijah, now it's full of fear. One woman, before he confronted all the top false prophet, all the demonic forces with supernatural power. Now one woman with fear gets him to run from his life. And there's so many that has fallen for one woman, or they have fallen for one little, small little thing. It is not the big things. Sometimes it's just the small things that get us to trip and to get us to fall. So when you are tired and when you're fatigued, then the next thing the enemy does, because if I were the devil, that's what I would do. Set up fear. When you suddenly in the next moment are tired, now fear comes in. And after fear, what happens? And you see with Elijah, now he is like failure. Failure. I failed. I mean, in first, here's what I was able to do, but right now I'm not able to do anything. So now what the enemy does, when he's able to produce fear in your life, the next thing that he does, he goes in and attack you and he says, hey, listen, you are supposed to, you are in church and you are in the present and the next moment, look at this. And he starts to blackmail you and you feel you have failed. You failed God. And now you're starting the depression and all these other things come in and you're getting overwhelmed by your circumstances. It's a cycle. It's the battle you fight after the battle you won. And I'm just going to give you the cure for this. And we're going to spend about 5 minutes afterwards just to give you the cure that Elijah got to get back from this very thing and eventually releasing a turnaround anointing that eventually released a double of what he's ever had before. So there's something good coming out of this, but I want you to be with me from the mountaintop of Mount Carmel to all the training that brought him up to the top of that mountain that you see in 1 Kings 17. 1 Kings 18, he's on the top of the mountain. 1 Kings 19, he's right down in the middle of the valley, in the middle of the wilderness, in the middle of the desert, in the middle of desperation, in the middle of a situation where he doesn't know how to do anything any longer. And it started with fatigue. Watch his program. Look how much he ran. Look how much he prayed. Look at his schedule. And you will see he was exhausted. He was tired. And if the enemy can get you so busy, even doing great work for God, great meetings, in the next moment, he's going to just wear you out. And then when the emotional tank is down, not just the anointing, but the emotion. Now pain seeks pleasure. And you start to escape. And then fear comes in. But after the fear, failure. Say failure with me. Ah, very good. So we have it. Fatigue is the number one thing the enemy does. Second of all, fear. And then the third is now failure. You feel you fail. And there's people out there. The enemy has blackmailed. You know this was your calling. This was your dream. This is what you're supposed to do. But you didn't realize that there is a battle you have to fight after the battle you won. And that's what today is all about. We're going to release you to freedom to soar again. We're going to release you as an eagle. Those that wait upon the Lord, they shall renew their strength. They shall mount up with wings as eagle. They shall run and not grow weary. And they shall walk and not faint. Bless the Lord, all my soul, and all that is within me. Bless his holy name. Who forget not all of his benefits. And there's all these benefits for us. And there's five supernatural benefits as your youth is being renewed as an eagle. Elijah was this powerful eagle in 1 Kings 18. And now he had lost his feather, he has lost his vision, he has lost his beak, his talent was brittle, and he is standing there right on a rock in the low places, not having a clue how to get out of it. That could be your life. That could be my life. I've gone through it again for my fifth round in the school of the seasons of God, the school of upgrades, the school of breakthrough. Sometimes there's a breakdown before there's breakthrough. And for me, even as I'm sharing, again, a fresh new perspective of the battle you fight after the battle you won. I just wanted to remind that at this moment, I'm the most grateful person in the world. At this moment, this is just, I still have 4.5 weeks to just continue to be in this presence, even to have the energy to be able to share this with you. I still have pain. I still have a little market reminder. I'm waiting for the healing. But in the middle of it, whoa, there is clarity. There is focus. There is rest. I've been in the school of rest, in the hard work of rest. There has been renewal. There's been fresh oil on the tank. I want to burn brightly without burning out. And as a result, there is oil of intimacy with your lover. I've been in the secret places, and he has been whispering his secret. I've heard his still, small voice. Fatigue, fear, failure, and then forsaken. Forsaken. Do you know that it's possible to be in this church this morning? It's totally possible to be among all of you amazing people and still feel alone. And still feel, I'm the only one that are struggling with this. I'm the only one that battles this. I cannot even share with anybody else what's going on. There's maybe a battlefield in your mind. There's a battlefield in your heart. There's battlefields in your eyes, and you're right in the middle of it. The enemy is blackmailing you, and you're right there feeling totally forsaken by God. I tell you something. Could it be that this is the battle you fight after the battle you won? Could this be after you've had a powerful prophecy that now in the next moment process has started? Could this be that you received an impartation and that impartation came in a seed format, but that seed has to fall into the ground and die before it can spring forth, and then eventually it's going to become what the very word was intended to be, a beautiful manifestation. So in this seed that is right in my hand, there's actually a tree, there is a forest, there's a paper industry. All the potential is in that seed. And God has placed his potential in each one of us. But we have to be aware about the battle you fight after the battle you won. So here it is. A simple thing. What led to this? After the mountaintop, down into the valley? Fatigue. Fatigue. Fatigue. Your emotional drain. You are tired of keeping up with all the news and all the sounds and all the noise and all the weariness that is taking place. The dog is barking and going to the vet and soccer practice, and there's hundreds of it. It's just everywhere. Noise, noise, noise. And he wants his little boy. He wants his little girl. He just wants his sons and daughter to coming into his presence to hear his still small voice. So here is the very cure that took place. Elijah then, what he did is he rested, he slept. He rested, he found a place. And I just love when I'm reading about what the scripture says. He actually found a place where he was in the presence and just rested. And then eventually he actually ate and he drank. And that means that what he did is he restored, he renewed himself. So he slept well, he rested well, he recharged. And when you're well rested, then what he did is he recharged his physical body. That there was actually an angel that came with angel cake, angel food, and an angel. And then there was a fresh touch, a fresh impartation. And here's what we're going to do today. We're going to rest. You're going to enter into rest. Let me just ask you, how many of you, you're no longer what you used to be, but you have not yet become what you're supposed to become? How many of you can even recognize that there is a valley? Because I know there are some people that if you've only had a mountaintop experiences, that mountain is not very tall. Maybe you're just standing on a little rock. But at the moment, if you're going to conquer great mountains, then there's also going to be great valleys. It's going to learn also be a training to learning how to climb that. So I just want to encourage you, how many of you, just wave to me, how many of you can recognize that you're tired? Let's just be honest today. How many of you are listening to this message, and even in the room today, there is a fatigue that has been going. You just feel tired of sometimes being sick and tired of being sick and tired. It's just been one thing after the other. And I know there's quite a few of you out there. And often I've seen lately, there's been about 80% of the people that are in this inlet of transition. And all I want you to see now, God is up to something. And he's up to something that is so amazing. Whoa. And then the second thing that I wanted to say now, we're going to learn the hard work of rest. Ba-da-da-da-da. Bum, bum, bum, bum. Rest, receive. Beholding is becoming. Coming into a place where he whisper, that's my son, that's my girl. Where we can see his face. Where we can hear his voice, where we can feel his love, where we can experience in his presence and live in his pleasure. Ba-da-da-da-da, bum-bum, the rhythm of heaven and learning how to walk it here on earth. Second of all, it's time for us sometimes to just eat and drink, fellowshipping with God, fellowshipping with people. Just taking care of ourselves, loving ourselves, enjoying. I've been able to do that in this season. I've been able to sit here with my wife and sit here with my son and my daughters, my son-in-law. I've been here with friends. We've been eating and drinking, just hanging out with my friends. This was actually part of his program for his upgrade. God cares about you. He loves you more than he loves what you do. Let me say that again. He loves you more than what you do. And he's not so much interested in what you do for him, but what you are able to do from him. So I just want to invite you into this encounter with him. If you are experiencing fatigue, some of you are struggling with fear. And right now just being overwhelmed. Fear is in their perfect love, cast out fear. The biggest cure for your fear is just coming in to have an encounter with him who is perfect love. And when you're able to say yes to that perfect love, it's going to be easy for you to say,

doesn't treat you in behalf of your history, but your destiny. So you better get used to it. Your upgrade is being confirmed because it is the battle you fight after the battle you won. And the purpose of my message is to encourage you and to know that this is part of life. There's people that don't preach about it, want to talk about it. The surgery that I've been through, the scars on my body, all of those different things. When people say, I want a double portion of your anointing, I said, do you? What part do you want? The broken neck, the broken back? And that doesn't come from God. I want you to know me. But God in His sovereignty takes all of those things and He uses it for something good. So even at the most painful moment where the enemy comes to kill, steal and destroy, Jesus always shows up and gives you life and life more abundantly, John 10:10. So fatigue, fear, failure, forsaken. We rest and we learn the hard work of rest. And it's been so hard for me just to lay in bed for days and days and weeks because I'm wired for doing, not just being. I'm wired for the sound, not just the still voice. I am wired to just high A personality. I know how to lean forward. He's teaching us how to lean back. And then supernatural encounter. And even if I had a chance now, I could spend and I would probably have a totally different session just on supernatural encounter. I've had four of them just in these weeks. And just one of them would overwhelm me so much that just even talking about it, you will not even be able to hear my voice. But I've seen Him. And when you see Him, everything else looks different. I've heard Him. I've felt Him. I've seen what He sees. I was able to think what He was thinking, feeling what He was feeling. And now I would an invitation to do what He is doing. It is no longer about me, it is about we. And that's what the lesson about Elijah is all about. This is the best what one man can do for God. And we don't need any more superstars. That spirit of Elijah in the end time was all about a family. It's a fathering spirit, but you cannot be father if you don't have a son. And at this moment, Elijah doesn't have a son. So what God is doing is He's raising up spiritual sons and daughters of glory. So what becomes the ceilings of the father becomes the floor of sons and daughters. He's raising up sons and daughters of glory that can receive inheritance. And then they will eventually become fathers and mothers and create another ceiling that suddenly becomes the floor for the next generation. And if we can get three generations, you can change a city and you can change a nation. You have Father, Son, Spirit, then you have the nation. You have Abraham, Isaac, Jacob, then you have the nations. And what we are seeing right here as a pattern for this very thing about the life of Elijah is, wow. And this is what happened to me 8.5 years ago. The fun part now for me, while I'm laying in my bed and resting and receiving, and I'm locked up in a room and cannot do anything, I get reports from the whole world of what God is doing, from Burma, from Myanmar, from Cambodia, from Pakistan, from all over the world. Creative miracles is taking place. The harvest is coming in. Heaven is invading earth. But it's no longer talking about what Leif is doing. It's talking about what all the sons and daughters that have sons and daughters is doing around the world. It's no longer talking about me, it's talking about we. It's talking about a family. And God has always been a family. He always wanted a family. So He takes fathers through the best of what they can do. And then He takes them through a purification process to purify the oil and the anointing. Then He raises up a son like Elijah. And then you start to see the journey. And I encourage you, because I'm going to do a whole session just on the journey of the father and son paradigm, looking at the Elijah and Elijah, how you can get the double portion anointing like Elijah. But right now I'm going to land this, because this whole encounter that he has with God through rest after he was fatigued, through eating and drinking, in the middle of all of these different things where he felt that God had forsaken him. But in the middle of this encounter, fresh encounter that came, his oil has been purified. And now he has a new assignment. And the new assignment is to anoint 2 kings and 1 prophet. And to help to take away the end of this movie. But I want you to know that same oil that Elijah had was actually then transferred to an Elijah. And Elijah received a double portion. Elijah was able to do 14 significant miracles. Elijah did 28 great miracles. But let me tell you the story, that one of the calling that Elijah had here as a result of the end here in 1 Kings 19 is that he was going to anoint a man named Jehu. And Jehu is one that you will see that actually destroyed Jezebel. And you can read that in 2 Kings 9.
What is the

0: Significant of this, do you remember what got Elijah to run for his life? It was Jezebel. How does Jezebel get killed and destroyed? It was actually through the anointing that came from him after this dark night of the soul, after the molting, after the battle you fight, after the battle you won. He came out on this on the other side with a fresh new anointing that was given to his son Elijah, that was given to Jehu. And Jehu became in 2 Kings 9 the one to receive the turnaround anointing and turned the whole nation around and brought transformation and brought down Jezebel. So let me just encourage you. You are amazing and you are valuable. And even in this season of transition, in this inland where there is a sunset that has taken place, there's been a sunset and now the sunrise is coming. In the middle of the wilderness, that's when actually you get deep roots and things grow. In the middle of the secret places is where you find secrets. I just want to encourage you, find some time to rest. Be aware of your emotional thing. Make sure that you invest, not just spend time, talent, and treasure. Because if you spend more than you take in, you're going to become emotional, drained, and bankrupt, and that will lead to fear. And then the enemy will attack you, and you'll feel you failed. And then you will be isolated. And now the enemy, now there's going to be two different ways. You're either going to struggle with sin issues because pain seeks pleasure. Through that moment, you will start. And that's why very few people finish well. God is the God of Elijah and Elijah. God is the God that is turning the father's hearts towards the children, children's hearts towards the fathers. That's what's going to stop the curse in this land. What he's doing with so many of us, he is allowing us to go through the wilderness, going through a season where roots is getting rooted and grounded in love, where we are rooted in fresh oil of intimacy with our lover, where we, from that very place, we're going to bear more fruit. So the purpose sometimes for the pruning is more fruit and fruitfulness. Any vine dresser knows that. And that's what God saw. He saw, hey, this is the best. 1 Kings is the height of what Elijah, 8.5 years ago, that was the greatest that Leif Hetland had done. And you come to the top of somebody at that time period that had seen 750 to 800,000 people saved and had a worldwide ministry and on the platform. But that's the best that one person. But today, I have sons and daughters all over the world because God took me through this season and then I'm raising up a lot of Elijahs that have a double portion anointing that carries like Paul Yaddo in the Philippines or Benji in Malaysia. And I could just tell story of Yaziri in Cuba or Dr. Marcus Fida in Pakistan. All over the world I could tell you story about the Elijahs that is literally changing the nations and destroying Jezebel. Father, I just release right now. I just released that anointing. We want 1 Kings 18. We need 1 Kings 18. We need an open heaven. We love when heaven invades earth. We love a season of manifestation. I thank you for those seasons in our life. But I also thank you so much for wilderness. I thank you so much, Father, that even in the middle of the desert, in the middle of the season when I don't know what to do, or even the hide and seek stages of life, I thank you for the 1 Kings 19, when you so beautifully is just coming in and just taking away everything that is familiar in that season so that all I have is you. And you are not just enough, but you are more than enough. And I'm hearing God is just saying that, listen, my son and daughter, to you, my son and daughter, I will never give you anything less than myself. So nevertheless. Nevertheless, it's nevertheless. So in this season, Father, for people right now, supernatural rest, like you did at the rock, where people will just supernaturally recharge emotionally, physically. Second of all, Father, I just coming against the spirit of fear. You have not given us a spirit of fear, but power, love, and a sound mind. So I release now a fresh baptism, a baptism of Papa's love. of this perfect love going into the deepest root, fear in our life. And for anyone that feels that they have failed, and I thank you, Father, I thank you, first of all, God, that you are a God of second chance. I thank you, Father, that even that you take things that is small, because small is the new big, low is the new high in the kingdom. So just take some of those broken pieces and do what you do the best, making masterpieces out of it, because one touch from the Master's hand changes everything. And for people that are lonely, forsaken, been isolated, and has been in this cave, I thank you, Father, even in the middle of it, let this message be clear for them that, hey, just rest right now, receive, hear His voice, see His face, but I want you to know He has not forgotten about you. After this long winter season, I want you to know springtime is coming, and then it's summer, and then it's harvest time again. And the harvest next time is going to be so much greater than it's ever been before. I release that very potential. I release even the double portion anointing that is available in this season when there is a father-son paradigm together. I release that in the name of Jesus. Amen.
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0: Welcome to Kids Hangout, the online radio program where we share God's big story with children all around the world. My name is Areje Adegoke. You can call me Auntie Reggie. And I'm your host for today's special story time prepared just for you. Today, we're going to be talking about a story from the Bible that you might have heard of before. It's called The Tower of Babel. Are you ready to learn about it?
1: Yes.
0: Great. Let's get started. But first, let's begin with a prayer. Dear God, we come before you today with grateful hearts, thankful for this opportunity to gather together and learn about your amazing love for us. As we begin our time on Kids Hangout, we ask that you would bless each and every child listening today. Lord, we pray that you would open our hearts and minds to hear your message, to understand your truth, and to grow in our faith. Help us to see your hand at work in our lives and to trust in your plan for us. May our time on Kids Hangout be a time of joy, learning, and discovery as we explore your amazing story and discover all the wonderful things you have in store for us. We thank you for your grace and mercy and for the gift of your Son, Jesus Christ. It is in his name that we pray. Amen.
2: Amen.
0: So children, good day. Bonjour. Guten Tag. From wherever you are listening to us today, do you know more than one language?
3: Yes.
0: You do? Can you tell me the languages you know?
3: French,
0: Angela.
3: Yoruba and
0: you speak French and Yoruba and English. That is fantastic. How about you, Toby Loba?
4: A little Spanish.
0: A little bit of Spanish and English.
4: Barely French.
0: A little bit of French and English.
2: And
0: fantastic.
2: A little bit of Chinese and French.
0: A little bit of Chinese and French. Tommy Singer.
5: Yoruba and a little bit of Spanish and
0: fantastic. And lastly, Adonla.
6: I know Yoruba, I know French.
0: This is amazing. You all have different tongues, so you speak in different languages. Even if it's just a little bit of it, it is good to know. Another question. How did you learn that language? And I would like to hear from just two people. Tammy Lore.
7: From Duolingo.
0: Duolingo?
7: Yes.
0: Lovely. You learned from Duolingo.
2: It's an app.
0: And Toby Loba? Also Duolingo. Is there any other way some of you have learned a different language? From Google. Lovely. There are so many sources. And
8: from school.
0: Okay. So we've learned three different sources: from school and your environment, from Google, and also from Duolingo. Who can tell me how different languages came into being? I will hear from Adonla. Can you speak a bit louder, please?
6: God is the first set of people to speak.
0: Oh, you said God taught different people how to speak different languages. So, okay. Let me hear from Angela.
8: When Noah and his sons got off the ark, his sons' children multiplied on the earth. Then he wanted to build a tall tower and get to the heaven. But at a point, God said no and made everything to be in confusion, whereas they were speaking different languages, so they didn't understand themselves. So the people that were speaking one language went out together, and all other people who were speaking other languages went to come at this.
0: Thank you very much. I would like to also give Angela a big round of applause. Thank you. After the flood, Noah's family had many children. They had been told to spread across the earth, filling it with people again. There were now lots of people, but they had not spread out like God had commanded. Let's listen to the story of the Tower of Babel and find out how God got his plan done, even when the people were disobeying him. God is sovereign and is always in control. We will read today's text from Genesis 11, verses 1 to 9. And I would like someone to read for us. I would be calling on Tommy Singh, boy.
1: Thank you, Auntie Reggie. Genesis chapter 11, verse 1 to 9. Noah had three sons, Ham, Shem, and Japheth. People scattered in family units called clans, and they had their own languages. History says that the descendants of Ham are thought to be the people of Egypt, Ethiopia, North Africa, and Canaan. The people in Europe and Western Asia are thought to have come from Japheth. Shem is 10 generations away from a man named Abraham, and the Hebrew people are from his line. At first, the people of the whole world had only one language and used the same words. As they wandered about in the east, they came to a plain in Babylonia and settled there. They said to one another, "Come on, let's make bricks and bake them hard." So they made bricks to build with and tar to hold them together. They said, "Now, let's build a city with a tower that reaches the sky, so that we can make a name for ourselves and not be scattered all over the earth." Then the Lord came down to see the city and the tower which they had built. And he said, "Now then, these are all one people and they speak one language. This is just the beginning of what they are going to do. Soon they will be able to do anything they want. Let us go down and mix up their languages so that they will not understand each other." So the Lord scattered them all over the earth, and they stopped building the city. The city was called Babylon, because the Lord mixed up the languages of all the people. And from there he scattered.
0: He scattered them all over
1: the earth.
0: Thank you so much, Tommy Singh, for sharing that beautiful Bible passage with us on today's Kids Hangout. Your reading was excellent, and it brought joy to everyone who heard it. We are so proud of you for taking the time to learn and share God's word with us. Keep up the great work, and we look forward to hearing more from you in the future. Kids Hangout is taking a short break, but don't worry. We'll be back soon with more exciting Bible stories for you. So stay tuned and don't go away. We'll be back before you know it.

Welcome back, Kids Hangout Superstars. We missed you all during our short break, and we hope you had a fantastic time during the break. In summary, children, we see that after the great flood, the people of the earth decided to build a tower that would reach all the way to the heavens. They wanted to make a name for themselves and show everyone how great they were. They worked hard day and night to build the tower. But God was not pleased. He knew that the people were trying to put themselves on the same level as him. So he decided to confuse their language so that they could not understand each other anymore. The people became frustrated and confused, and they could no longer work together to build the tower. So they stopped building, and the tower was never completed. The Tower of Babel is a powerful reminder that we should never try to put ourselves above God. It's important to remember that God is in control and that we should always listen to his plan for our lives. Remember, we are to be disciples who help share the gospel with those of every nation and tongue. That might mean going to other nations. That might mean talking with our neighbors across the street. But all of us who love Jesus must obey his command to make disciples. That's all we have time for today. But don't worry, we'll be back next time with another exciting story from the Bible here on www.lapislmradio.org. So till we meet again, thank you for joining us on Kids Hangout today. Remain blessed and bye-bye.

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2: 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Hey.

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0: Encubrado Cosilian de Balata.
1: I'm okay.
0: Just leave me with Jesus alone. Leave me with Jesus alone. Just leave me with Jesus alone. I'm okay.

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1: Yes,
0: just leave me with Jesus alone. I'm okay.
1: Ooh.

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0: Yeah.

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0: Shoma Kobani across you, Belete.
1: You are my God.
0: There's someone, you're going to watch this. You're going to watch this. You have pregnancy complications. The Lord is healing you of that completely right now. The Lord is healing you of that completely right now. The pregnancy is going to run for months, and it's just going to happen with ease, with ease, with ease, with ease. Kisha Namro Kolobalada Bayada. Hey! Hey, you are mighty, oh!

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0: With my father.
2: Your way or no other way?
1: Your
0: leave me at the altar with my father. 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
1: Yes, sir.
0: Help me to focus on you. Help me to focus on you.
2: Whatever doesn't look like you, that is still manifesting flesh in me.
0: Hey.
2: Whatever doesn't show your grace, that is manifesting self.

0: Whatever you're not proud of, whatever it is you're not proud of, that you've been struggling, whatever struggle it is that you're not proud of, the Lord is cutting it away. The Lord is taking it, the Lord is burning it away. Just open up your heart. The Lord is burning it away. Whatever it is, people might not even know about it. Whatever it is in your secret place that you're struggling with, whatever it may be, you are not proud of it, the Lord is burning it away. Scripture says,
1: those things that easily beset you.
0: Whatever it is, the Lord is burning it away.

0: Okashopalata. We need to go. 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Amazing time, guys.
1: Thank you so much.
0: Victor Okose, everybody. Victor Okose. And our very own. Yinka.
2: Oh, glory to Jesus.
0: Behind the camera, we have some Duke
2: on the
0: All right,
1: amazing,
0: thank you so much.
1: God
0: bless you.
1: We love you.
0: Bye.
1: Bye.

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There's no one like you, Jesus.

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0: may be seated. I feel the presence of the Holy Spirit here as Dr. Tom was sharing about the fire of our first love. And this same God who promises us in Jeremiah 29 that when you seek me, I will be found by you. This same God, he tells us that a bruised reed he won't break. A smoldering wick he won't snuff out. That if you'll come to him honest and in humility and say, help, he'll help you. For just as Dr. Tom said, he is our ever-present help in time of need. And my time of need is all the time. Hallelujah. You know, it's the very best thing we can ever do is to humble ourselves and ask for God's help. For he won't reject you, won't turn you away and say, no, you've annoyed me. He's there to run towards us, to put his arms around us and be our great help. Hallelujah. It's been my privilege now. This, I believe, is my third time here in Nigeria. And I tell people all over the world about what the Lord is doing here. The worship. Wow. Oh, it was worth it just to come for the worship this morning. It was so beautiful to watch you worship. But also to have had the privilege of being here with Lapis Lazuli and seeing the works of this wonderful Father. Our wonderful Jesus, the one who's the same yesterday, today, and forever. He is doing amazing things. Hallelujah. I have some video testimonies I want to show you. I want to start, if they have it, with a miracle that we saw actually in Jos. And this is beautiful. So if they have that video, I'd love to show you some of what the Lord has done. Father, I thank you. Look at me. Look at me. Jesus, we love you. Father, I thank you. Now, in the name of Jesus Christ.
1: My name is Regina Sule.
2: Her name is Regina Sule. So you couldn't see before. For how long?
1: More than 4 years.
2: More than 4 years. Okay, this is her neighbor that brought her. You know this lady?
3: I know her very well.
2: What's her name?
3: Her name is Regina.
2: Regina.
3: They took her to village because she cannot be able to see.
2: Okay, she couldn't see.
3: Yes.
2: With one eyes or both eyes?
3: With both eyes.
0: Father, we thank you for these beautiful eyes. Lord, in the name of Jesus, touch my hand. This woman was completely blind. Touch my hand. Touch my hand. Hallelujah. Touch my nose. My nose. Yes! Hallelujah. Our wonderful Jesus, the God who's the same yesterday, today, and forever. And he is moving all over the earth. It's so beautiful when we see him touch lives, touch bodies, because the demonstration of his power is a demonstration of his love. He touches us because he loves us, because he cares about us, body, soul, spirit. He cares about you. I want to show you another video from a meeting we did in Brazil, in the capital of Brazil, in Brasilia. This was a young man who had a brain tumor. I'd like to show you this video if we can.
4: This is an MRI of a miracle that happened recently. Luan was diagnosed with a brain tumor, and the doctors had gone in and operated and removed the tumor. But sadly, after a couple of years, the tumor had grown back. So they decided to go in and operate again. But while they were operating, they recognized we're not going to be able to get to this tumor without causing the brain significant damage. So they sewed him back up and went back to the drawing board. But sadly, during that time, a terrible infection set in. I've got some pictures here of this horrible infection that came. And so they weren't able to operate until the infection had healed. During that time, Luan came to a meeting in Brasilia. And there was a word of knowledge for someone that needed healing of a brain tumor. Luan knew, this is my moment. And he received the power of the Holy Spirit. And he knew God was touching him. He went back to the doctor to have scans so they could see what they could do and to see if the tumor had grown during the time that the infection had set in. And to the doctor's amazement, they couldn't find the tumor. It had disappeared. And there was a hole in Luan's scalp where they were planning to do a skin graft after the final operation. But even the hole on his head was growing over and had closed up. There is nothing impossible for God. I tell you, God wants to be your great help. So call out to him today. He is kinder than you could ever imagine.
0: Hallelujah. Thank you, Jesus. And you know, I believe that over the course of these next few days, God is going to do notable miracles. Because he is the same Jesus who walked the earth, who died, and who rose again. Hallelujah. And all things are possible. Only believe. Hallelujah. Amen. I want to share with you today something that even as Dr. Tom was speaking, sparked my heart. You know, when I first came to know Christ, I had been raised in Sunday school. Who went to Sunday school? Who had, God bless the Sunday school teachers. And I believed in God. I believed Jesus died and rose again. But I went, when I was just 12 years old, I went to a youth camp. And everybody was lifting up their hands and singing to the Lord. And I just got honest with God. And I said, Lord, I believe in you, but I can't see you. And I don't know you. It's very hard to worship someone I can't see and I don't know. Have you ever felt like that? And in my 12-year-old way, I just began to say, help. I can't see you. I don't know you. Help. He promises, if you will seek me with all your heart, I will be found by you. Hallelujah. And right there in the worship, just as I was expressing my deep desire for a connection with God, suddenly I knew who I was talking to. Suddenly, the Holy Spirit made him real to me on the inside. And you know, from that day on, I have never been able to be satisfied with saying my prayers. Because there's a difference between saying your prayers and talking to God. Because I've had the times where I'm saying my best prayers. You know, I have a lot of responsibilities. I have the joy of leading a church and a network of churches. I oversee different networks. I have a family. And every day I pray through my list. I pray for my husband. You should pray for your spouse at the top of the list every day. It's powerful. It's for your benefit. And I pray for my children. I pray for my grandson. I have another one coming in October. I am a blessed woman. I pray for all my leaders. I pray for all my intercessors, our partners, some of whom are here. And I pray through the list and I pray in faith, believing God's going to bless them. And every day I have things I need to pray for. I have just a Dr. Tom began to talk about Philippians chapter 4. There's so many things I need to put on the altar and receive God's blessing. For without his help, we can do nothing. And it's important to pray. It's important that we say our prayers. But there's a difference between saying our prayers and actually connecting. I love to read about our Lord Jesus. So often, when we see him praying, like he's standing outside the tomb of Lazarus, and the Bible tells us, lifting his eyes to heaven, he said, "Father, I know that you hear me, but for the sake of those here, I say this." And he began to call out, "Lazarus, come forth." Standing in front of the crowd that was needing bread, needing food, he lifted his eyes to heaven. He blessed the bread and the fish, and he multiplied it. And so often, before Jesus was about to do a notable miracle, we read about him lifting his eyes to heaven. And as we look at these beautiful verses and this beautiful scripture, we recognize that the disciples saw something about Jesus' prayer life that was different to anything they'd seen before. He wasn't just saying his prayers. He was lifting up his eyes and connecting with the Father to the point that they had to say, "Teach us how to pray." And he said, "All right, when you pray, pray like this. Our Father." The same connection you see me having with the Father, you can have also. When you approach him, you don't have to approach him as someone that's distant, hoping he'll hear. But you can approach him with the same faith that I approach him, lifting your eyes to heaven. You know, for me, it takes focus. I've had times when I've been praying for the sick and I've been praying my best prayers. "Come on, God, touch them." And I know the theology and I understand the scriptures that he says about his will for healing. And I'm praying my best prayers. And I remember one day doing this and not seeing the release of the anointing. And in the midst of my praying, I felt the Holy Spirit speak to me. He said, "Would you like some help with that?" And so I took a step back and I just remembered to focus on him. "Yes, God, I need you. In him we live and move and have our being. And I need him. I need him today. I need him like the first day that I sought him and found him. But I have a choice. I can do it in my own strength, or I can take a moment to lift up my eyes to heaven and seek him." Because he promises us that if we seek him with all our heart. Sometimes I would read that scripture in the past and think, "Well, I'm probably not trying hard enough. He probably doesn't have all of my heart. That's why I can't really find him." But that, I believe, is not what the scripture is saying. He's not looking for your works. He's looking for your humility that acknowledges, "I need you. Help." And that is enough. Your little faint "help" is enough for him to come running towards you. Is enough for him to come and to give you everything you need for everything he asks you to do. For every opportunity that you get, the grace of God is available if you will step back, lift up your eyes to heaven, and receive his grace. Hallelujah. Receiving the grace of God is one of my best prayers. I used to be very good at repenting. And repentance is so important. You know, when you do something wrong, you feel bad. That's a good thing. It shows that you have a conscience. That God in you is telling you, like an alarm, something's wrong. But I used to spend 90% of my prayer time asking for forgiveness for things I'd asked for many times before. I was very good at repenting, but very bad at receiving the grace of God. It's by grace we are saved through faith. And that not of ourselves, it is the gift of God, not of works, lest anyone should boast. But in order to receive his grace, we must believe that he's better than we feel like we deserve. Amen. I'm preaching better than you're reacting. We must believe that he is better than we feel like we deserve. We come, we bring him our sin. In faith, he wants to give you his righteousness. We come and we bring him our brokenness. And in faith, he wants us to receive his wholeness. Hallelujah. For he is the God who restores. He is the God who redeems. Amen. I know this. Because it is my life story. Our faithful God, who promises us that a bruised reed he won't break, a smoldering wick he won't snuff out. This is the God that we are invited to connect with. To connect with him in faith, believing that he receives you even in your brokenness. He says, come to me, all you who are weary and heavy laden, and I'll give you rest. But sometimes we think, I got to get myself right before I could deserve the honor of an encounter with God. But God wants us to come in humility and say, Lord, I need you. If you'll come and believe and receive the grace of God, he will be your ever-present help in time of need. I remember soon after I found God at 12 on this youth camp. I came from a home where my mother and father were divorced when I was very young. My father lived a long way away, 12 hours drive away. But soon after I got saved, my mother left home. And then we were left with people, and I was abused for about 9 months, night after night. And I was so ashamed and so confused and I felt so broken. Eventually my mother came home and the abuse stopped. But I couldn't tell anybody. I was so ashamed and so afraid and I didn't know what to do. I didn't know what to say. I didn't know what would happen if I said anything. The fear was gripping my heart. But I kept going. I went to youth group. I went to church. I went to every prayer meeting. I loved God. And then one day, when I was 18, this very handsome man asked me out on a date. And a little while later, we got married. So I was 20, we got married. I was so excited because I'd found a man to sign a piece of paper to say he will love me till he dies. And for somebody that was so broken and so insecure, to have this was like, hooray. But you know, the very next thing that happened after we got married is I started to worry. I started to think, what happens if he dies? Who's going to love me then? It was an irrational thought. He's very healthy. He was 24, I was 20. But I couldn't stop this nagging fear. What happens if something happens to him? What happens if he dies? I didn't tell anybody, but it was nagging in my heart. One night, an evangelist came to our church. He said, if you need healing, I want you to fast and pray and come back tonight and I'll pray for you. And I didn't really think very much about it. I had a little ganglion tumor on my wrist. Well, it wasn't dangerous. It was just uncomfortable. Anybody ever had a ganglion? I went home. I didn't really think about it. I was eating cake and all sorts of things all day. And then in the evening, my husband said, would you like to go to the meeting? I'll look after the baby. And I said, oh, yeah, I would like to go. But then I thought, oh, I didn't fast or pray. So I skipped dinner and I read a scripture. And I thought, maybe that will count. And as I was driving to the meeting, I was thinking about a book that I'd read by a man named Benny Hinn. And it was a book about the Holy Spirit. And he would talk to the Holy Spirit. It was called Good Morning, Holy Spirit. This seemed like such a foreign concept to me that you would actually talk to the Holy Spirit. I would always talk to the Father in the name of the Son, and you know, the Holy Spirit was just like there. So I wasn't really sure, but I thought, I'm going to try this. So on my drive to church that night, I thought, I'm going to try this talking to the Holy Spirit thing. So I said, Holy Spirit, would you heal this ganglion tumor on my wrist, please? And then I thought, well, while I'm at it, I'll keep going. So And Holy Spirit, I figured you're my teacher and you're the comforter, and so you must be allowed to ask questions. So would you teach me about this falling down thing? I don't know why people fall down. Do they get pushed? Is it like a courtesy drop? Like, I want to know. God, I want to know about that. Teach me, Holy Spirit. You can ask him anything. And then I said, and would you set me free from this fear that my husband would die? I didn't know that that was just the tip of a very big iceberg of all sorts of problems. But it was what I could see. So I went to the meeting that night. And at the end of the meeting, he said, anyone that's fasted and prayed for a miracle, come forward. I thought, I don't really qualify. But I thought, maybe it'll be all right if I just slip on the end of the line. So I slipped on the end of the line and I lifted up my hands. And boom, the Holy Spirit touched me. I fell on the floor. I hit my head. I was like, whoa! And the power of God was upon me. I didn't know what was happening. Finally, the speaker came to me and he saw me on the floor. He told the ushers, pick her up. So they picked me up and he didn't touch me. He just said, oppression, go. And I was on the floor again, shaking like this. In the middle of it all, I said to the Lord, Lord, I didn't think Christians could have demons. I don't know what's going on. And suddenly I saw the face of Jesus. And he was looking in my face. And he said, Catherine, I'm setting you free from everything. Well, when I got up off the floor, I felt like I was walking on air. The next week, the pastor had another altar call for shame. And I thought, I really relate to that. And it was so good last week, I'm going to go again. I was a little bit concerned because I thought maybe my in-laws would be watching and judging me for going forward so much. But I didn't care. Like, that was a miracle. God was setting me free from the fear of man. So I went forward for prayer and a few people prayed. And I felt like the Holy Spirit told me, just stay here. So I just stayed there, and I was looking with an expectation to find him. And suddenly I started to have a vision. I saw myself as a little girl with my head on the father's lap, and he was stroking my hair like this. I'd never had an experience like that before. I didn't come from a very affectionate family, and so here I was, the father just stroking my hair. And as I kept looking, the vision changed. And I saw myself as a little girl with this really ugly face. And suddenly I saw this ugly face peel off like a mask and just float away. And then I kept looking. And suddenly I saw this woman walking in the heavens. And she had the most beautiful robes. And the Lord said, "That's you." And I fell on the floor again. And I felt the Lord say, "I've clothed you with dignity." You know, a few years after that, I started going part-time to Bible college. My husband is a businessman. He was working. I stayed home with the children. But I started to part-time study because I felt the Holy Spirit calling me to win the lost. And eventually, as I was seeking the Lord to find him, God gave me an opportunity to go and minister in Fiji. And I was with a team, and one of the teachers at a Hindu school heard my testimony. And she was the vice principal, and she said, "Would you come and share your testimony with the school? Because it's Easter time, and the Hindus are open to hearing about other religions. So if you could share your testimony..." There were so many young women that were actually suiciding because they had been interfered with. And she said, "It would be very powerful for you to share your testimony." So they gathered the whole school and all the teachers. And I shared my testimony, just like that. And then I gave the altar call for salvation. I said, "Who wants to know this God?" 90% of the school and the teachers responded to receive Jesus. We had a team of pastors with us, and they were invited then to come in and share the gospel and bring the Christian message with the Bibles. It was amazing. But you know, afterwards, people were coming up to me, children, students were coming up to me saying, "You have a God who speaks back to you." As I got on the plane to come home, the Lord spoke to me out of Isaiah 61, verse 7. He said, "Double recompense." The scripture says, "For your former shame, pain, and disgrace, I will give you double recompense. Double for your trouble." And suddenly I realized, not only had God healed me, he was now using me to see many others healed. Hallelujah. Today we have a television program that goes all over the world. People are being saved and healed and delivered while I'm asleep. God wants to give you double for your trouble. Because if you will seek him, you will find him. And God will not only come in to be your great help, he will give you double for your trouble. You know, the scripture tells us that when we come and we, Psalm in the Psalms, Psalm 100, excuse me as I open my little Bible. I brought a little Bible because it's not so heavy, but it's very small writing. If you have your Bibles, you can turn there with me. He tells us in the Psalms of Ascent, which are so beautiful, that we can lift up our eyes to the hills, Psalm 121. Where does my help come from? My help comes from the Lord, the maker of heaven and earth. And he also promises us that those who sow in tears shall reap in joy. Hallelujah. Let me find it for you here. Magnificent God. Psalm 126, verse 5. Those who sow in tears shall reap in joy. He who continually goes forth weeping, bearing seed for sowing, shall doubtless come again with rejoicing, bringing his sheaves with him. Those who sow in tears shall reap in joy. God promises us that for our former shame, pain, and disgrace, he'll give us double recompense. Isaiah 61 says he gives us beauty instead of ashes, the oil of joy instead of mourning, the garment of praise instead of the spirit of heaviness. It's an exchange. When we bring him our sin, he gives us his righteousness. The exchange rate of heaven is double for your trouble. He has so much more for you. I have here, I have an Australian $20 note. If I tried to buy something here, if I wanted to buy a Coca-Cola, I couldn't buy a Coke this morning because I didn't have any Nigerian money. So Dr. Leif bought me my drink. But if I tried to give them this money, they'd say, sorry, no Coke for you. Because this is currency from a foreign kingdom. But does that mean it doesn't have value? Should I just throw it in the bin? This has great value, but only if I exchange it. God tells us that if you will bring your pain, your shame, your disgrace, anything that looks like foreign currency in the kingdom, if you have betrayal, wounding, shame, pain, all of this is foreign to the kingdom of God. But the Bible tells us if you will sow in tears, you will reap with joy. In other words, if you will bring your foreign currency to the divine exchange table, God will give you double for your trouble. You know, you could hang on to your victimhood and say, it was so bad. It was so terrible what happened to me. My life is so bad. And you could get a little bit of value from people's sympathy. But if instead you choose to exchange it, God will give you double for your trouble. But when I exchange this at the currency exchange place, I actually have to let go of it. I don't get to keep it. But when they give me the exchange rate, I get money that I can spend. In the same way, if you have anything in your life that could be considered foreign to the kingdom of God, any pain, any shame, God says, if you will bring it to me, I will give you double for your trouble. Not only will I heal you, but I will use your testimony to bring forth a tremendous harvest. If in the midst of your pain you make a decision, I'm not going to sit down and be a victim, but I'm going to get up and I'm going to take this seed and I'm going to sow it in the midst of my crying and I'm going to bring it in faith to the divine exchange table, God says, I will do miracles. I will make a miracle out of a mess. You know, consistently in our lives, we have opportunity to be hurt. In this world, you will have trouble, the Bible says. But take heart, I've overcome the world. What are you going to do with your trouble? Are you going to hold on to it as a badge of victimhood? Or are you going to take it and say, Lord, this looks like foreign currency. This is worth something. I mean, what the enemy meant for evil, God is going to use for my good. Hallelujah. So, Father, I thank you today. You are the God of double recompense. But this isn't just a principle that we make work. This happens when you choose to be vulnerable and seek the one who will be found by you. If you'll come in humility and say, Lord, I need you. I bring you my pain. I bring you my shame. I bring you my sickness. I bring you my pain. And God, I believe in faith, you will give me double. This is how the exchange happens. Just like when we get saved, the scripture tells us by grace we are saved through faith. By grace we are saved through faith. And that's not of ourselves. It's a gift from God. Hallelujah. We actually have to apply faith to be saved. Yes? God wants you to apply faith when you sow your pain. When you sow your shame, God wants you to believe that he's going to give you double for your trouble. Have you got any foreign currency in your life? God doesn't want you just to let it sit in the background and weigh you down and eat at your soul. He doesn't want you to allow it to sit there and become bitter. He wants you to recognize it and say, man, that's going to be worth something. That looks like foreign currency. I'm going to bring it to the divine exchange table. Today, I believe there's people here, God wants to do a miracle in your life. He's not waiting for you to just sit there and tell everybody how bad it is. He's waiting for you to get up and to sow in tears, to give it to him, to say, Lord, I believe. I bring it to the divine exchange table. Come, Holy Spirit. I receive double for my trouble. I've done this in many different areas. You know, when the Lord touched me and delivered me that night, he also healed the ganglion tumor on my wrist. I didn't even realize till days later because I wasn't even thinking about it. I was so overwhelmed with his face. But I believe even today there's an anointing here for God to heal you. Body, soul, and spirit. Right now, I'm going to ask you to do something. I just did this recently when I was in Brazil. Earlier this year. And I told people, put your hand on the part of your body that needs healing. A lady put her hand on her eye. She was blind, right at the back of the big hall. And she was a bit disappointed because she said there was no word of knowledge for blind eyes. But she thought, well, I'll put my hand on my eye. And just as she did that in faith, suddenly the Lord gave me a word. There's someone up the back. God's healing your eye. And as she took her hand away, her blind eye was opened. You know, when we saw the video of Luan with the brain tumor, you saw a picture of him lifting up his eyes to heaven. God wants to give you what you need. If you will look to him, he is the God of miracles. So today, if you have a need in your body, I want you right now just to put your hand on the part of your body that needs healing. You know, the Bible says, many are the afflictions of the righteous, but the Lord delivers him from them all. And as you do that, I believe the Holy Spirit is here to touch you and to heal you and to set you free. Father, we love you. Now, would you take a moment to lift up your eyes to heaven? Our magnificent Father promises that if you seek me, you will find me. If you'll come in humility and say, God, help. I believe you are my ever-present help in time of need. And you'll take a minute to press through and find him. The power of the Holy Spirit is going to come. The oil of his anointing is going to come. Thank you, Jesus. God's touching and healing someone's pancreas over there. You've been having recurring problems with your pancreas. God's going to heal you. If that's you, would you stand up where you are if you've been having trouble with your pancreas? Just stand up if that's you. Thank you, Jesus. Father, I thank you. Lord, whatever it is that people need, Lord, you know. I feel like there's someone over here, you have a hernia. God's going to heal you today. You can just stand up where you are if you would. Hallelujah. Who's that person? You have a hernia. I want you just to stand. Where is that person? Let me see you. Thank you, Lord. Thank you, Lord. Thank you, Holy Spirit. Isn't he wonderful? Someone over here, God's touching your ear right now. Father, I thank you for healing. Yes, Lord. You are magnificent. Wonderful Jesus. Thank you, Father. Lord, I thank you for your healing anointing coming right now. The people are getting saved and healed and delivered. Father, in the name of Jesus, Lord, I speak healing now. Lord, your touch in Jesus' name. Thank you, Holy Spirit. Come, Holy Spirit. You may be seated for a moment. We're going to open the altar in just a little while and invite people who need a miracle. But before I do that, I want to ask you today, do you have a real connection with the Lord? Do you know him? A lot of people believe in God, but even the devil believes in God. We are saved when we come in humility to him and say, Lord, I need you to be my savior. You know, there were two men who were crucified alongside Jesus. Jesus, who came to take away the sin of the whole world. But one of them was mocking him. And the other one said, he's done nothing wrong. We've done things wrong, but he's done nothing wrong. And then he turned to Jesus and looked in his beautiful face and said, Lord, remember me when you come into your kingdom. And Jesus looked back at him and said, this day you'll be with me in paradise. He did nothing to earn it. He just humbled himself and acknowledged he needed it. Today, if you're here and you know in your heart you're not following God, you're not walking with the Lord, you don't have a real relationship with Jesus, I want to pray for you first. If that's you, would you stand up wherever you are? I believe the Lord wants to meet you today. If you're here and you say, yeah, that's me. I need a real relationship with God. I want to get saved. I want to give my life to Christ. Hallelujah. Hallelujah. Hallelujah. Thank you, Jesus. Anybody else, you say, yeah, that's me. Just stand up. This is your opportunity to connect with God. Thank you, Jesus. Thank you, Jesus. Let's all stand together with them. And if that's you and you say, yes, that's me. With everybody here, would you pray this prayer? Father God, I believe you sent your son Jesus to take on my sin. I believe Jesus died and rose again. And right now, Lord, I receive your grace. I receive your life. Be my Lord. Be my Savior. In Jesus' name, amen, amen. We're going to invite you now, if you've come believing the Lord for a miracle, we're going to invite you just to come, and I'm going to ask the global team to come. And as you come for prayer, I want you to take your time to look up at heaven, because God, who is the same yesterday, today, and forever, is here to touch you and to heal you. Hallelujah. I believe God's going to do some wonderful things here. So if you need a miracle in your body, I want you to come. Would you come? We're going to pray for you. Thank you, Father. Thank you, Jesus. Jesus.

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Thank you for your goodness. Thank you for your kindness. Thank you for your mercy.

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1: Amen.
0: It's so wonderful to be with our listeners once again. I greet you this wonderful afternoon, Wednesday afternoon, and I said, the Lord bless you and increase you in all you're doing in the name of Jesus.
1: Amen.
0: I'm very happy once again to present the program to you this afternoon. Youngsters Praise. Coming from Lapis LM Radio. Quickly, I'll just go about the aim so that we to intimate you about the aim of the program once again so that you'll be blessed. I'm your regular presenter, Sam Stephen. By the grace of God, I welcome all our listeners to this program, our favorite listeners to our program, Young Star Praise. We are happy to tell you all that as you join us today to meet some new upcoming artists. Some of them have been there in the field. Some of them are upcoming. I want to say to you that you'll be blessed by the administration. So relax and feel cool. You can invite your friends to listen with you and you can tell them just to log into Lapilazo Ministries and they will get everything that they need. God bless you. So you can ask your friends and your loved one to log into Lapis LM Radio and you will be indeed blessed in the name of Jesus. Amen. By the grace of God, we have someone special in the house, but before I bring her up to say hello to you, I want to read a scripture from the Bible, Psalm 96 and from verse 1 to 4. It says, sing unto the Lord a new song. Sing unto the Lord, all ye heads. Sing unto the Lord, bless his name. Show forth his salvation from day to day. Declare his glory among the ancients, his wonders among all people. For the Lord is great and greatly to be praised. He is to be feared above all gods. I want to say to you, all we are here to do is to praise him, to worship him, to declare his faithfulness. I love this psalm so much because it declares the greatness of God. Once again, to our beloved listeners, we say God bless you in the name of Jesus. I thought somebody say amen.
1: Amen.
0: I can hear your voice out there saying amen. Let me go straight to the point. This afternoon we have Lady Evangelist Modupe Olushola, known as AKA Awoko Jesu. Ma, you're welcome to this place. Can you greet our listeners and introduce yourself?
1: Good afternoon, ladies and gentlemen. All of us at home and all our listeners. My name is Modupe Olushola, popularly known as Awoko Jesu.
0: You're welcome.
1: Thank you, sir.
0: So if I may ask a question, what kind of music do you sing?
1: I'm into gospel juju.
0: Gospel juju, amen.
1: Oh, juju gospel.
0: Or we call it, instead juju, we call it, you're into gospel Holy Ghost. Amen.
1: Amen.
0: Praise God.
1: Hallelujah.
0: To our listeners, yeah, when you hear juju, don't begin to think otherwise. It's just the name. No. Amen. Praise the Lord.
1: I'm a gospel artist.
0: You're a gospel artist.
1: Yeah.
0: You're welcome.
1: Thank you, sir.
0: So we'll just give you some time, so a few minutes to worship. You can worship from your own or you can worship. Just let's just worship God. Or praise. If you want to take praise, worship anyone you desire. God bless you.

Thank you, Lord. We bless your holy name. We say thank you, Father, for everything you've done in our life. We thank you, Lord, for the life of our listeners. We thank you, Lord, for our country. We thank you, Lord, for our family. We thank you, Lord, for everything you have been doing in our life. We say you are the

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1: To our brother, to all Yoruba listeners, dear, I believe worship and praise goes across every tribe and ethnicity. Because when it comes to worship, it's from the heart. Amen. You're once again welcome. Evangelist, you're welcome.
0: Thank you, sir.
1: At this point, we want to know a little about you. If I may start with, why do you call yourself Awoko Jesu? What's the meaning of Awoko Jesu?
0: In English, I mean, in other...
1: Yes, in other
0: dialects. They call it parrot. Awoko is parrot. Okay. Is a bird.
1: All right.
0: That knows how to sing very well. So it's one of my dad in the Lord that gave me that alias.
1: Okay, your father in the Lord.
0: Yes.
1: That gave you that nickname or stage name, Awoko Jesu.
0: Yes.
1: So to our lovely listeners, you can hear it. Awoko Jesu means someone that proclaims, the right word, parrot, but let me say someone that proclaims praise and worship to God.
0: That can sing very well.
1: That can sing very well. Wow, that's wonderful. You're once welcome again.
0: Thank you, sir.
1: How does it feel to be a gospel artist?
0: I feel comfortable. To be a gospel artist is not it's not a easy job, but when you have Jesus, all things are possible.
1: Amen.
0: Amen.
1: I believe to our listeners out there, you may be dear someone or a male, female, you are thinking, how can I come into the gospel music industry? How can I do it? You've heard it. When you have Jesus, it makes all things easy. You're welcome once again.
0: Thank you, sir.
1: What led you into gospel music? Did you start as a gospel artist or did you start as a secular artist?
0: I was born into music.
1: Wow, that was awesome. Was it from the womb? Somebody said from the womb she was singing and they were recording from the womb.
0: My dad was a musician.
1: Okay.
0: Then. So I was born and brought up in music.
1: Wow.
0: Family.
1: So your dad was a musician?
0: Yes.
1: What kind of music does he play?
0: He sang juju music.
1: Juju music.
0: Yes.
1: So that's why he took the juju flute.
0: Then they called it orchestra.
1: Orchestra.
0: Yes.
1: That's wonderful. Wow, you people can hear that. She took from her dad. I think that's a very good one because I remember the gospel, God said something. He said, I know Abraham, he will teach his children my way. Now your father was able to pass it to you. To our parents outside there, whatsoever you are doing, be mindful that your children are watching you. Be mindful that they are there listening to you. Let's pass to our children and the next generation what will sustain them and give them eternal life. Ma, you're welcome.
0: Thank you, sir.
1: If I may ask at this junction, do you have any album?
0: I have about 6 albums.
1: Wow, that was wonderful. There's no checker here I could have checked for you. Six
0: you,
1: albums.
0: Sir. Yes.
1: That means you must have been singing for long.
0: Yeah.
1: How long have you been singing?
0: That's something plus.
1: My goodness.
0: Yes.
1: Wow.
0: Because I did my 25 years on stage in 2014.
1: Wow. Jesus is Lord.
0: Amen.
1: Amen. And all these years you have been seasoned, you've been there on the gospel scene.
0: Yes.
1: Wow. Amen.
0: Amen.
1: So, our listeners out here, you can hear from our evangelist, Awoko Jesu. She has been there, so I believe she have not just the inspiration, but I believe she have experience. And maybe before we leave, she might have one word or two to drop to upcoming artists, those that are struggling to come on board. Amen.
0: Amen.
1: All right, can you do something from your own work? Let's hear it.
0: One of my track.
1: Yes.
0: Have mercy on

0: wonderful. Have mercy on me, O my Father. So if I may ask, what led to the inspiration or what led to that song, Have Mercy on Me, O my Father?
1: It's a long story, but I have to cut it short.
0: Please cut it short.
1: The reason is that I taught many people music. I taught them a lot. I taught a lot of people. At times they call me a boss of 1,000 servants. At some places, when they saw me, they say, Oga, come on, share pukpo. Because I taught many about music. Taught them a lot. Taught a lot of people. So, I was wondering what was happening. People that are not even up to me, they are in higher place. So, I have to use this music to plead to God that, Daddy, please, have mercy on me. I have to move on. I have to be at the top. That was the reason I sang the, I used the topic.
0: Amen.
1: Title, sorry.
0: Amen. Amen. You may be out here discouraged. You've been helping others to succeed, and it seems you are not succeeding. You've heard from our Lady Evangelist Aoko. Have mercy on me. The Bible says, not of him that runneth, of him that willeth, but God that showeth mercy.
1: Yes.
0: I believe the mercy of God is reaching out to somebody that is listening to us now. In the name of Jesus.
1: Amen.
0: I want to say to you, don't be discouraged. Helping others, don't be discouraged. It was after, when Joseph interpreted the dream of somebody's own dream was interpreted. I believe someone's dream will be interpreted this month in the name of Jesus.
1: Amen.
0: You may say the month is almost drawing to an end, but a miracle is coming your way.
1: Amen.
0: You're welcome once again.
1: Thank you, sir.
0: We appreciate you for having you on the stage.
1: Thank you, sir.
0: So how do you feel when you go out with these boys and then like you see them, as you said, you have trained so many you are a leader and then you go out with them and then you see that they are shining. How do you feel and how do they respond to you?
1: I'm very happy about that. And most of them, let me say every one of them, anywhere they saw me, they greet me, they respect me, they give me my own respect.
0: Amen.
1: And I'm very happy about that.
0: Well, the first thing I'm going to pick from your word, you say you're very happy about it. I believe that success is when you make somebody successful.
1: Yes.
0: If somebody does not succeed through you, then you cannot call yourself that you're successful.
1: Leader, yes.
0: Amen.
1: Amen.
0: God bless you, man.
1: Amen.
0: So once again, I want to say to you that if you're out there, you're believing God for a platform to showcase what God has placed in you in the gospel music industry. Please, you are free to contact us. We'll say the number now. You're free to contact us and God will indeed bless you and make your work a success.
1: Amen.
0: Don't forget, the purpose of this program and the aim of this program is to promote upcoming artists and performing gospel artists on La Peace LM Radio. That is the purpose. You may be there, you say, I've worked for 20 years and nobody have heard my work. This is opportunity. You have no excuse anymore. So please quickly get these numbers and you can write it down, give us a call and we'll get you on board. God bless you.
1: Amen.
0: 081-365-10857. 081-635-10587. Please feel free to call and God bless you. Ma, at this junction, I want to know something from you. Tell us and all the people listening to you, when did you start singing? You have said that. But is it really in the school, in the church? Don't you see your father sings?
1: In the church.
0: In the church.
1: Yes.
0: Amen.
1: There are times I join my daddy when he is going out. To his own show, I followed him.
0: Amen. That's awesome. Amen. Have you been tempted to cross over into secular music? And why not? Have you been tempted to cross over? All right, let's listen to you.
1: Yes.
0: Okay, and why?
1: Because I'm a child of God.
0: Yes.
1: So I won't lie to anybody.
0: Okay.
1: I've been tempted to cross.
0: And why were you tempted to cross?
1: You know Nigeria now, Pastor. You know Nigeria.
0: What's in Nigeria? We know Nigeria. Nigeria is a good country.
1: It's because of
0: Nigeria is a beautiful
1: we
0: country.
1: We need to feed our children. We need to feed our children. we need to pay our children's school fees, both me and my husband. So I have to cross, because I don't lie.
0: You had to cross, or you wanted to cross. Amen. Yawning. Amen. Amen. You say you had to cross, or you're about to cross.
1: But I won't. I can't.
0: Okay. We are talking about, have you been tempted to want to cross over? So you are given the reason. Please get. You know, English can be complicated. She's not saying that she crossed over, but being tempted.
1: I'm not crossing over.
0: So let me put it. Due to some challenges,
1: yes.
0: So she's thinking of, should I go? But after reconsidering the faithfulness of God,
1: I have to come back to Jesus.
0: She stick with Jesus.
1: Yes.
0: Amen.
1: Amen.
0: You are really blessed.
1: Amen.
0: So you've heard it. There are most of you there. You say, oh, gospel music does not have money. Truly, gospel music have money.
1: Yes, sir.
0: Because the word of God cannot be broken. It says, seek ye first the kingdom of God and his righteousness, and everything, every other things will be added unto you. Amen. And he said in the book of Isaiah, he said, thou shalt remember the Lord thy God, for he's the one that give you the power to make wealth. Amen. So there is no reason, you are out here listening, there is no reason for you to say, oh, because there is no money, then you're going to cross out. That is why you need to get in touch with Kogan, a gospel music association that gathers believers, train them seminars, give them platform to minister, just like what is going on here now. So you have to partner with them. Then they will show you that gospel music, you have a greater platform, because once you release your music, there are churches here. Amen. I'm also an artist. There was a time I traveled to Abuja and I was stranded. You can't believe it. I was stranded. I just called a bike. I said, well, show me take me to the biggest church in Abuja. He just drove me to a church. The moment I got to the gate, I said, I'm the artist from Lagos. And I showed them my CD. The security man looked at it. He saw the address, Lagos, Sam Stephen from Lagos. He said, wow. Immediately they took me up. I was not planned. I didn't plan for it. They didn't invite me. I ministered that place. I left there with good money. But in a secular organization, it's not possible. Amen. It's not possible. So you are out there. There is no need of saying, oh, I want to cross over. Keep singing for God, and God will keep blessing you.
1: Amen.
0: You're welcome once again. Yes. So our listeners, we love you, and we believe that God will fulfill his promises concerning you all in the name of Jesus.
1: Amen.
0: To our beloved sister, back to you. Who is your best artist? Or who is your mentor?
1: My dad.
0: Your dad?
1: Yes.
0: So he's your best artist?
1: Yes.
0: All right. Though I don't know much about him, but I believe that most of our listeners must know about him. What's his name? And what's his name?
1: He's an old man now. Then they call him JK.
0: JK. Wow.
1: Ojo.
0: Ojo. Wow. So can you do one of his work for us? And let's see. All right. Why she's shuffling to get one of the songs. I believe she wants to get the one that people will sing along with her. Amen. Okay, she said.
1: His last album is... He sang it this way. Kilo wa she, she be.

0: Sami Asha, Talole Duro. If the Lord should mark iniquity, O Lord, you shall stand. Tabanika Sami Asha, Talole Duro. If the Lord should mark iniquity, O Lord, you shall stand. Orek Badura, Kire Ayora, Ko Walewa, Kapa Ogo.
1: Wow, that's wonderful. That's wonderful. Your dad must be a great man. You say he's old now.
0: Yes.
1: He still works.
0: No. He's an old man, 85.
1: 85. Amen. God will strengthen him wherever he is in the name of
0: Amen.
1: Jesus.
0: Amen.
1: What's his name again?
0: J.K. Ojo.
1: J.K. Ojo. Wherever J.K. Ojo is, we ask that God will strengthen him in the name of Jesus.
0: Amen.
1: That's a wonderful song. I don't know what you are singing. Maybe you are speaking in tongues. You know, the Bible says we have diverse tongues. So I believe there are many people out there that may be saying, I don't know what she's saying. So tell us a little about that song.
0: Interpretation. Yes, the interpretation of the music is that, what are you waiting for? You better go and meet Jesus. Pray very well. Pray fervently so that the Lord will answer your prayer.
1: Amen.
0: Amen. That is the meaning of the music.
1: Amen.
0: Song.
1: But is that just... It seems
0: yes.
1: I was hearing...
0: Says something about Psalm 51.
1: Okay.
0: It says something about 51.
1: All right. That's wonderful. So you're out
0: that
1: there...
0: That if the Lord should mark iniquity, who can stand?
1: Can stand. Amen. So you're out there, maybe you are carrying every load of guilt, every load of bitterness, or every load of doubt. When will God answer my prayer? I want to say to you, go to Him, pray, He will answer. There is victory on your way. Don't give up, and God will answer you.
0: Amen.
1: You're welcome, ma.
0: Thank you, sir.
1: At this point, I want to ask you a question. How committed are you to your local church and to the body of Christ? Two things I ask. One, to your local church, to the body of Christ. I've come across artists that say, oh, we are Pentecostal. So even if Celestian invited, they'll say, I'm not going. And I've seen artists from Celestian that say, oh, we are Celestian. Pentecostal invited, they say, we are not going. So how committed are you to force your local church and to the body of Christ?
0: Sir, I go to all churches. I love Jesus.
1: To your local church first?
0: Yes.
1: What do you do in your local church?
0: I work for God there. I just work for God. I know I'm not working for anybody. I'm working for Christ only.
1: Do they know you as a gospel artist in your local
0: church?
1: Yes,
0: they do.
1: Amen.
0: Amen.
1: Do they support you?
0: At times, yes.
1: They do. Amen. God bless you and God bless you. What
0: Amen.
1: About the body of Christ?
0: We are all one.
1: So,
0: they lost me and they loves me, they invite me.
1: Amen.
0: Always.
1: Amen. That's wonderful. That's awesome. She's a blessing not just to our local church, but both to the body of Christ. How was it during the lockdown? What were your experiences? Oh, that reminds me, today marks it one year of the lockdown.
2: NSAS.
1: Okay, the NSAS. Okay, that's NSAS. Okay, the lockdown. How was your experience during the lockdown? What were your challenges? And what impact were you able to do at that period?
0: Then it was not easy at all. It wasn't easy. But the Lord is there for us.
1: Amen. Were you able to impact any life during the lockdown? Or were you able to get any song during the lockdown?
0: A lot.
1: A lot.
0: Yes.
1: Amen.
0: Amen.
1: So, can we hear one? I know that maybe you have not gone to studio to work on it.
0: Yes, but I have a lot. But let me give you one.
1: All right. One to hear you.

0: That's wonderful. Very, very wonderful. Thanksgiving song. You know, during the lockdown, many people were crying, complaining. But I believe one of the secrets of breakthrough is when we learn how to give thanks to God. I remembered when Domo wrote the song, Give Thanks with a Grateful Heart. He was going through a terrible crisis, but he still wrote that song, Give Thanks with a Grateful Heart.
1: Yes.
0: And Psalm 103, verse 1, he said, Bless the Lord, O my soul, and forget not all his benefits. You are blessed, ma, and you're welcome. Amen. So all our listeners out there, we want to say to you that you're blessed. By the grace of God, the lines will be open to you so that you can call in. You can ask your questions, not just questions, whatsoever you have inspiration or you have something you want that is bothering you. We are here. You've heard her. She's a lady evangelist, and I believe that God, grace and power is working in her life. Amen. And others that are with us here in the studio, even though you don't see them, they are anointed, very anointed. Amen. Praise God.
1: Amen.
0: So if I may ask, what are your future plans?
1: Though I took this music, gospel music, as a hobby, because if not, something else might have gone wrong. But then I believe in Christ. I feel like singing to the end of my life, for the rest of my life.
0: What should our listeners and those out here all over the world, what should they be expecting from you? Maybe this year, before the year runs to an end, or next year? Are you on a new album, or are you...
1: I'm on a new album right now. It will come out very soon.
0: All right. But the ones that you have, if we want to get, listeners want to get it, how can they get it?
1: We have it in all these, all our shops. We have a lot of it there.
0: Okay, our listeners, you're hearing, you can get it in, what they call it, in...
1: In Lagos, or the state,
0: our music stores,
1: anywhere you can, yes,
0: in music shops and all those stores. What about you don't get your contacts? Are you on Facebook, WhatsApp, or Instagram?
1: I'm on Facebook.
0: You're on Facebook.
1: On WhatsApp.
0: So on Facebook, can they get your song on Facebook or?
1: Yes.
0: All right.
1: Yes.
0: So what's your Facebook?
1: Modupe Olushola, Dupe Awuko Jesu.
0: Dupe
1: Awuko Jesu.
0: So once they type Dupe Awuko Jesu,
1: Modupe Olushola,
0: Modupe Olushola Awuko Jesu, they get to you.
1: Yes.
0: So our listeners here, you want to get at Dupe Olushola Awuko Jesu on Facebook. And what about what your WhatsApp?
1: 0032 559908.
0: Can you come again?
1: 080 080 32 32 55 55 99 99 08 08. That's my WhatsApp number.
0: That's our number. God bless you. I believe somebody will call. To our listeners, they want to say this to you, as the name of the program is Young Stars Praise. We told you that the purpose is to raise up young stars, to give them a platform, to give them a voice so that they can be heard. And we trust God, if you are there listening to us and you have it in mind that I want to be a blessing to Olushola, you've gotten a number, or I want to sponsor, I want to support a gospel artist, you have the privilege to do so. You can call in, you can send text, and God will indeed bless you in the name of Jesus. So if I may ask this, how do you sponsor your music? Do you have a sponsor?
1: Not at all.
0: So how do you go about it? How do you... 6 albums.
1: Yes.
0: I was asking the producer some days back, how much do you produce a track? And yet, some of them here in Lagos, they said 25. I was in Abuja. No, I was in Abuja and I asked, I forgot the guy's name, just flipped my mind now. Okay, Sammy P. Sammy P, that is his name. It's one of the top leading producers in Abuja. And he told me just a track, 250,000. And Ajayi, I know somebody that produced it for 500. So how do you go about sponsoring that work?
1: I'm still waiting on the Lord. I know God will do it. Because those ones, I did 3 albums for some promoter then. Then the other 3, I did it by myself. That was then.
0: Okay. So you have to work
1: before I could get the money.
0: That is what I want to know. What exactly do you do? Is it just work? Maybe you are just smiling here. You are a businesswoman that can...
1: So, you know, I told you I took music as a hobby. If not, something else bad might have happened. I have a lot of work doing.
0: Amen. Praise God.
1: Hallelujah.
0: I said, praise God. God is
1: Hallelujah.
0: Good. God will see you through. I believe sponsors are coming. I believe those that will support
1: Amen.
0: You are on their way coming
1: Amen.
0: In the name of Jesus.
1: Amen.
0: Amen. Amen. So, at this point, by the grace of God, you're going to listen to a song from our album. There's a song from our album. You're going to listen to it. And I believe you'll be blessed in the name of Jesus.
1: Amen.
0: I've listened to her. I've heard her sing on stage. And she has a unique anointing. I believe once you lay your hands on those albums, you'll be indeed blessed in the name of Jesus. My family asks, what has been the response of people in your locality and the body of Christ towards your music? What has been their response?
1: It's not by my power. But many of my people loves me very well. They loves my music.
0: Wow. That's wonderful. Amen.
1: Amen.
0: So in your community, do they know you as a gospel artist?
1: Not very well.
0: And the local churches, how
1: yes.
0: do they celebrate? How do they receive it?
1: They love Christ in me, sha.
0: Amen. And Christ will continue to strengthen you in the name
1: Amen.
0: Of Jesus.
1: Amen.
0: Amen. Praise God.
1: Hallelujah.
0: So by the grace of God, I want to say to our able listeners here that La Peace LM Radio, love gospel artists. All we do here is all about the kingdom. If you are an artist here, please contact us and God will bless you and transform your life. Once again, we are glad having you. Modupe Awoko Jesu.
1: Thank you, sir.
0: Live in La Peace LM Radio.
1: Thank you, sir.
0: We believe that the Almighty God will bless you. And to all our listeners out here, we want to say God bless you for giving us your time to listen to her. We believe that God will bless you the more in the name of Jesus.
1: Amen.
0: This program is brought to you by La Peace LM Radio in conjunction with Kogan, Christ United Gospel Artists Associated Nation. It's a body that gathers gospel music artists together and give them a platform to showcase their God-given talents. We want to say to you, to our listeners, God bless you. And to you, our guests, we love you so much. And we say, God bless you in the name of Jesus.
1: Have mercy.

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3: Hello, dear listeners. Welcome to your radio program, Women at the Feet of Jesus. My name is Cynthia Idowu. On today's episode, we shall be dissecting the story of Hannah. I'm not here alone. I'm here with my sisters, Sister Rose and Dr. Kemi. Welcome to the studio.
4: Thank you.
5: Thank you.
4: Thank you.
3: So today we shall be talking about Hannah. I'm sure you must have heard about who Hannah was in the Bible. She was a wife of Elkanah and the mother of Samuel, who became a prominent prophet in ancient Israel. What did she do? When Hannah was childless, she turned to God for comfort. Hannah's husband had two wives. His other wife, Peninnah, had children. However, Hannah remained childless for a long time after her marriage. Peninnah cruelly taunted her, but Hannah prayed to God for comfort. She made a vow to God, saying that if God granted her a son, she would give the child to him by arranging for the child to serve at the tabernacle. I will stop briefly while we discuss a little bit about the story so far. Even though our story is about Hannah, we cannot but mention her husband, co-wife Peninnah, and prophet Eli. What do you think, Dr. Kemi? Why did Peninnah cruelly taunt Hannah?
5: Thank you, Cynthia. Hannah was childless, but she had the affection of her husband. And Peninnah felt that being the one with children, the husband should give her more of his affection. And out of jealousy, she decided to use what she had to taunt Hannah. So she made Hannah's life very unbearable. And she seized every opportunity she had to make Hannah feel bad about not having any child of her own.
3: Okay, thank you, ma'am. I'm still on Prophet Eli. What role do you think he played on Hannah's issue? How are wrong assumptions affecting the church and homes today? Dr. Kemi, please.
5: Okay, looking at the case of Prophet Eli, Eli initially misunderstood Hannah because of the way she was praying. She was praying with so much outpouring of herself to God. He misunderstood her. He felt that she must have been drunk, or maybe she was under the influence of some other substances. And because of that, he sort of criticized her. But when she explained herself to him that she was not drunk and that she was only trying to pour out her heart to her creator, Prophet Eli agreed with her and even prophesied to her. So I think Prophet Eli played a very good role concerning Hannah's case. And the second part of the question, asking what wrong assumption does to the church today. Quite a number of people are offended, even bitter, because some of their actions have been misinterpreted. People have cast aspersion on them because they were misunderstood. So I believe that in the body of Christ, we should not jump to conclusion on any matter or on anybody. we should allow everyone to have fair, very fair hearing, and let God alone be the judge in all matters. Thank you.
3: Thank you, ma. Dear listeners, I hope you are enjoying the gist as it unfolds. Alas, God answered Hannah's prayer and she gave birth to Samuel. Hannah kept her promise and took Samuel to serve at the tabernacle when he was still a little boy. That can be found in 1 Samuel 1 verse 27 and 28. Year after year, she made a sleeveless coat for him and took it to him. In time, God blessed Hannah with 5 more children, 3 sons and 2 daughters. Sister Rose, Hannah made a vow. What can you say about vows? Have you made a vow before and you fulfilled it?
4: I can talk about the vows in the Bible. When you make a vow, what the Bible says about vow? When you make a vow to God, do not delay in fulfilling it. He has no pleasure in fools to fulfill. It's written either in Ecclesiastes 5. So you have to fulfill your vow. A vow is a big one. It's a promise that you have to keep. It's a must you keep it, especially when you are making it to God. Even we humans, if you promise a child, the child will keep reminding you that until you fulfill that promise, the child keeps reminding you that you promised me this. So a vow is a big one. You have to fulfill it.
3: Thank you so much. I bet you kids will never forget. No. Just tell them and they will keep reminding you. Don't talk of God, our Heavenly Father. Dr. Kemi, please, what can you say to women that are actually waiting? What steps are expected from women waiting for the fruit of the womb?
5: Thank you, dear sister. So our story today is about Hannah. We noticed that when Hannah was waiting, she decided to make a vow to God. She prayed and she expected answer. So as women living in our age, when you are looking unto God for the fruit of the womb, do not cease in your prayers. Keep praying, believe God, that God that answered the prayer of Hannah is bound to answer your own prayer too, as a child of His. And while you are waiting, be full of praises, create time to worship Him, be good to others, especially to children around you. Whatever God lays in your heart to do for the body of Christ, do not hold back. Stretch out your hands. Be active in your local church. Do not give room for times when you'll be alone and then bad thoughts will start coming into you. But when you are active, you will see God coming in His fullness to perform that which you expect from Him. I would like to draw us a little to the story of Elizabeth and Elkanah. While they were waiting, you will notice that Elkanah did not stop performing his duty even as a priest. He kept on working as a priest of the Most High God. And it was while he was performing his duties that the angel appeared to him. So whatever we find ourselves doing in the household of God, we should not cease doing, because it is while we are in our duty posts that we receive the answer to our prayers. So I encourage all women out there seeking God for the fruit of the womb, that you remain focused, remain joyful, make yourself happy at all times. And definitely, God that answered Hannah will answer you with your own bouncing baby Samuel.
3: Amen. Thank you so much, Ma. Thanks for taking us back to the story of Elizabeth and Zachariah. God bless you. Hannah's heartfelt prayers helped her to endure trials. Her prayer of gratitude recorded in 1 Samuel 2:1-10 reflects her deep faith in God. So, sisters, what can we learn from the story of Hannah? She was waiting beneath God, and thereafter she had 5 more children, 3 sons and 2 daughters. Wow, God is faithful. What can you learn from this story, Sister Rose?
4: Okay, so I learned that we should put a trust in God, and we should pray fervently without ceasing. And I also, from what I've, you know, Anna's story, Anna's, let's start from the beginning, Anna's life, like, it was only a couple of chapters in the Bible, from 1 Samuel 1-2, where she was, Anna's story was brought up. Well, she stands out. From she was, you know, she was in grief, from intense grief to joy. So her story was very it's encouraging. It's not worse, it's still present. Because women who are trusting God for the fruit of the womb, especially, can go back to Anna's story and then, you know, it can encourage you, like give you more faith to pray and trust in God. So I think I learned that you should always put your trust in God and pray without ceasing.
3: Thank you so much, Sister Rose. Dr. Kenny, what have you learned from the story of Hannah?
5: What I learned from the story of Hannah is that throughout the period Hannah was waiting on the Lord, her husband was very supportive. He still gave her her own portion. He still treated her well. Also, she made a vow and she paid her vow. And when she kept her son Samuel with the prophet, she visited him regularly. She did not just abandon him at the prophet's place. So, women, if you happen to, for one reason or the other, maybe your child is in a boarding school, make room to visit such a child. Also, Anna did not allow the bitter jealousy of her co-wife affect her. She kept her focus on God. These days, you know, when some women are faced with one challenge or the other, they also resort to what people call do me, I do you, trying to revenge, trying to fight their battles by themselves. And before they know it, they even become nuisance to people around them. So it's always good to rest our case in God and believe Him for the best always.
3: Thank you, Ma. In other words, we should just focus on God alone and avoid every other distractions around us. So please, can we pray for women who are in this kind of situation, believing in God for the fruits of the womb?
5: Let us pray.
3: Father Lord, we thank you for today's episode. And as we have reflected on the story of Hannah, we pray that just like Hannah, Lord, answer every waiting mother's in the name of Jesus.
5: Amen.
3: And the Bible said Hannah had 5 more sons. We pray that for those waiting, more than they ever imagined, bless them in the name of Jesus.
5: Amen.
3: Make their wombs fruitful in Jesus' name.
5: Amen.
3: Let them also be called Mother of Nations in the name of Jesus. Thank you, because we trust in you and we know you have heard us. Be exalted. In Jesus' mighty name, we pray.
5: Amen.
3: As we run off today's episode, remember that whatsoever situation you are in, we serve the God of all flesh, with whom nothing is impossible. Please depend on God solidly, and He will answer you as He has answered, as He had answered Hannah. We have come to the end of today's episode. God bless you for joining us and for listening. My name is Cynthia Idowu, and I say a very big thank you to my panelists, Dr. Kemi and Sister Rose. Thank you for joining in. bye-bye listeners.
6: You ready? Let's do it. Can we do it?

Something about those eyes lets me know it'll all be okay. Something about those eyes.

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My atmosphere is changing. My atmosphere is shifting. My reality is changing. Open up your mind and declare it. Say the command, I know.

We bask today in the love of God. That you have loved us, Lord God, unconditionally. When we were sinners, you gave your life for us. We respond to you this morning. We love you, Father. Jesus, speak his name.

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1: Worthy.
0: Yes, you are worthy, Lord.

0: Do you ever feel like your prayers are just bouncing off the ceiling? Like there's a disconnect between you and God? Or maybe you just feel stuck, not sure where to start? You're not alone. Prayer can be tough. But what if it didn't have to be? What if you could unlock a deeper, more powerful connection through prayer? 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
0: Whether you've been praying for years or you're just starting out, this series is for you. 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Prayer is the key, your key to a more intimate and effective prayer life. The 12-part series begins in October. Don't miss it. Let's talk about prayer. Let's talk about intimacy with God on Lapis LM
3: welcome,
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3: Welcome to you all, our amazing listeners. Here we are again for another episode of your favorite program titled Prayer is the Key. It's my pleasure to introduce my other two guest speakers that we have on the program today. They are Pastor Olamide Balogun and Jumai Amina. Pastor Balogun is a born-again child of God. She's married with children and grandchildren. She's an RCCG ordained pastor and also a member of the Lapis Prophetic Team. She is an intercessor and believes mightily in the power of prayer. She's a writer and health and wellness coach, and she loves the Lord. Jumai works for Lapis Lazuli Ministries and has a lot to contribute to this topic on prayer. She's a guidance counselor. And my name is Dr. Mina Bajamo, co-founder of Lapis Lazuli Ministries. And we are so pleased to be here with you today. Now, we're going to start by asking Pastor Olamide to lead us in an opening prayer as we begin. And then after that, she'll hand over to Jumai to explain to us how you, our listeners, can send in your prayers during the program. In Lapis, it's never enough for us to discuss without wanting to experience what we've been discussing. So the plan is we would like you to call in with your prayer requests so that we take it before the Lord, and of course we expect him to answer our prayers. So Pastor Olamide, please could you give us an opening prayer?
2: Praise the name of the Lord.
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0: Our Father and our God, Jesus, Holy Spirit, we just thank you for a time such as this. We thank you, Lord, for keeping us. We thank you for the multitude of your tender mercies that wakes us up every morning. We thank you for the opportunity to partner with you even in this program, letting your people know more about prayer, conversation with you. We ask that you take the stage, you take total and absolute control. Help us to say the things that you want the listeners to hear. Help us to wisely decipher and divide the word of truth. At the end of the day, we pray that your name alone will be glorified and we will be satisfied. Be exalted forevermore. In Jesus' mighty name we have prayed.
1: Amen.
0: Amen. Amen.
2: Good morning to our listeners, or good day, or whatever time you're listening to this. Please do send us your prayer requests, as we'd love to pray with and for you. And you can do this by sending your prayer request to this number on WhatsApp or as a text message, +234 809 065 0463. I'll take that again, +234 809 065 0463. We look forward to getting your prayer request. Thank you.
1: Thank you very much. Now, we have an exciting topic today. Our topic today is praying for the sick. Now, this is a really big topic, so we'll just be touching on a few points. But I'd like to start by asking Pastor Olamide Balogun, what would you say are some of the myths around Jesus wanting to heal us?
0: First of all, a myth is that God causes the disease in the first place.
1: Yeah.
0: And that he gives us this disease to teach us a lesson.
1: Horrible.
0: And also, it may not be his will. He may just want us to suffer.
1: Yeah.
0: You know, to teach us a lesson. So these are some of the, you know, or that, oh, you've got to be good. You've got to fast and pray. Yes, sometimes, but, you know, it's almost like, oh, it's if something goes wrong, it's like, oh, I didn't fast enough or I didn't pray enough, you know, as though it is us doing the healing by the things that we do.
1: Thank you. So we want to shut down those myths as the Lord speaks his truth through us in our discussions today. Now, indeed, there is physical healing, there's spiritual healing, and there's emotional. But we'll be speaking mostly about physical healing during our time. It's important, however, to note that sometimes our physical situation is as a result of a deeper emotional issue that first has to be addressed. So, why do we pray for the sick? You see, Jesus' name is also Jehovah Rapha, meaning it's his character to heal the sick. He is a healer. It's who he is. Exodus 15, verse 25 to 27 says, God has provided the final cure for spiritual, physical, and emotional sickness in Jesus Christ. When we read the scriptures, 30 to 40% of the gospel is full of Jesus healing the sick. And so if we are his disciples, we ought to look like him. That's the whole purpose of being a disciple. So when the full gospel is preached, God comes to confirm it with signs and wonders. So why do we have to contend for people's healing and for ours too? You see, we need to start from the place that God is love, and so our well-being is paramount. 1 John 4:7 tells us God is the source of love. So that is where love comes from. And he is a good God, and he's always in a good mood. 1 John 3 verse 1 goes on to describe this love. It says, what lavish love has the Father given that we should be named as the children of God? Wow, how extravagant is that? 1 John 4 verse 19 says that we love because he first loved us. So this means that we have a duty to each other to contend for each other's healing. So we contend for each other. Now remember John 3 verse 16 says, "For God so loved the world that he gave his only Son, that whosoever believeth on him would not perish but have everlasting life." So you and I are responsible for helping others receive God's love and power. We thus see that if our neighbor is sick, it ought to worry us terribly that we want to contend for their healing. So we always say that the healing ministry comes from a place of intimate relationship with God. So this is his heart, and we must follow his desires. We contend to align with the original assignment that was handed down by God. Healing was always a part of the assignment given to the 12 disciples. Let's look at some scriptures. Pastor Balogo, could you read Matthew 10 verses 1, 5, 7 to 8? And then Jumai, if you would read Luke 10 verses 1 to 2, 4 to 9. Pastor Balogo first.
0: So Matthew 10, 1. Jesus summoned his 12 disciples and gave them authority and power over unclean spirits to cast them out and to heal every kind of disease and every kind of sickness. Verse 5, Jesus sent out these 12, instructing them, "Do not go among the Gentiles and do not go into a city of the Samaritans." Verses 7 and 8, "And as you go, preach, saying, 'The kingdom of heaven is at hand.' Heal the sick, raise the dead, cleanse the lepers, cast out demons. Freely you have received, freely give."
1: Thank you very much. So they were given instructions. It was the 12 of them that were sent out. They were given their boundaries, and amazing things happened. Jumai, could you read Luke 10, please?
2: Luke 10. "The Lord now chose 72 other disciples and sent them ahead in pairs to all the towns and places he planned to visit. These were his instructions to them: 'The harvest is great, but the workers are few. So pray to the Lord who is in charge of the harvest. Ask him to send more workers into his fields.'" I'll go down to verse 4, and then I'll read to like, "Don't take any money with you, nor a traveler's bag, nor an extra pair of sandals, and don't stop to greet anyone on the road. Whenever you enter someone's home, first say, 'May God's peace be on this house.' If those people who live there are peaceful, the blessing will stand. If they are not, the blessing will return to you. Don't move around from home to home. Stay in one place, eating and drinking what they provide. Don't hesitate to accept hospitality, because those who work deserve their pay. If you enter a town and it welcomes you, eat whatever is set before you. Heal the sick and tell them, 'The kingdom of God is near you now.'"
1: Thank you. And then I'm just going to read Mark 16 verse 15 to the end. "And he said to them, 'As you go into all the world, preach openly the wonderful news of the gospel to the entire human race. Whoever believes the good news and is baptized will be saved, and whoever does not believe the good news will be condemned. And these miracle signs will accompany those who believe. They will drive out demons in the power of my name. They will speak in tongues. They will be supernaturally protected from snakes and from drinking anything poisonous. And they will lay hands on the sick and heal them." And then we know that Jesus was lifted up into heaven after that. So this assignment was first given to the 12 disciples. They had such amazing success. So many people were healed. They came back rejoicing that the demon was subject to them. Then Jesus then sent out 72 others, and with slightly different instructions, boundaries, and they went and they did a good job. And then at the end of Mark 16, Jesus' time after he resurrected, he then called his disciples together, and then he gave them the commission for us all, saying for all believers. So this then means that ministering to the sick and the laying of hands is for those who believe. Really, this ought to include every member of Christ's body. Jesus here said that he had all power and authority, and he's giving this to us. And Father God gives us the Holy Spirit to equip us and empower us. And so really, if Jesus says he has all the power and authority, then it means there's somebody who is running around pretending he has power and authority, and he doesn't. That's Satan. Because Jesus gave us this power and authority, and Satan only gets it when we concede it to him. So it's important that we understand the authority and the power that we have, and that we walk in the fullness of this. What did you think, Pastor Baluga, of what you read? And Jibai, what are your thoughts?
0: Very interesting. You know, so simple. Just do what it is. I think sometimes we are bothered about the outcome.
1: Yeah.
0: Instead of just following the instructions.
1: Yeah.
0: Go out, tell of the good news. Okay? Heal them. It's not about, you know, it's not about shouting. I mean, I know that shouting is cultural. So you're more likely to shout in an Africa than you are in Northern Europe.
1: Yeah.
0: Okay? But, you know, it's like this is a blueprint.
1: Yeah.
0: When you use it, you will get the blueprint results.
1: Yeah.
0: Which is healing for everybody.
1: Yeah.
0: It sounds so simple. And it sounds like, so why is there anybody who's ill?
1: Yeah.
0: Because the truth is, anytime we hear that somebody is unwell, we're just supposed to do this.
1: Yeah.
0: In our own case, he sent us all to go to the ends of the earth. But you know, we can start with our neighbor.
1: Yeah.
0: We can start with the people in our house.
1: Yes.
0: So that's the way. I've always known this, and yeah. I practice, you know, healing, but yeah. This makes it just, it's so stark clear.
1: Yeah. Yeah.
0: Just obey.
1: Yeah. Jumai, what are your thoughts?
2: I think like what Pastor Lamide said, it was very, you know, the instructions were very clear, were very straightforward. Go to the home, you know, go to the city, it's what you offer, don't travel with this. And just very clear, they're not, but it's also good to see that in the obedience, in obeying those commandments, lies the power thereafter to do those things, that because they've already been equipped. So God was telling them, you don't need all these extra things. I am the one that is sending you, and I'm going with you. So all you have to do is just walk in obedience, just go on. See me heal people through you.
1: Thank you very much. Thank you. And I love where it said in the Luke that the laborers are few. And that we should look and see the harvest is ready. Because a lot of times we are struggling, you know, about the harvest. But Jesus says, just look. Meaning we haven't been looking. If you look, you'll see that the harvest is there. So it's the laborers that you mean that we need. Meaning the laborers are busy doing something else. And so they're not available for what they're supposed to be doing. If they see the harvest, they're supposed to be doing something. And another thing that comes to me is the fact that I've thought about, wow, what if our laborers leave this harvest out there and we don't bring it in? You know, I've just thought about, you know, when you leave harvest out, it gets destroyed out there. It gets lost, you know. And I don't know whether we, as the body of Christ, think enough about that there's always an urgency to what the Lord is asking us to do. So we can't, you know, we can't saunter in different directions doing our own programs, whereas he says, look, There's the harvest. Go for the harvest. Okay, I see you don't have enough harvesters. Pray for harvest so that I can send. So the Lord does want us to go after the harvest.
0: Mm.
1: And also, he promises to go with us. I love that about this assignment. So we don't need to think we're ever on our own concerning it.
0: Mm.
1: And he's such good company. And so that is very encouraging for me that he's, especially because he knows he sent us. So why would he tell you to, you know, go on your own? No, he says he's always with us. So let's look at what gives us this authority. Pastor Balogo, please could you read Isaiah 53 verses 3 to 5?
0: Okay. He was despised and rejected by men, a man of sorrows and pain and acquainted with grief. And like one from whom men hide their faces, he was despised. And we did not appreciate his worth or esteem him. But in fact, he has borne our griefs and he has carried our sorrows and pains. Yet we ignorantly assumed that he was stricken, struck down by God and degraded and humiliated by him. But he was wounded for our transgressions. He was crushed for our wickedness, our sin, our justice, our wrongdoing. The punishment required for our well-being fell on him, and by his stripes, his wounds, we are healed.
1: Amen.
0: Amen.
1: Hallelujah. How powerful is this? Wow. So here we have Isaiah prophesying about Jesus so many years before Jesus came on the scene.
0: Mm.
1: And he's telling us that Jesus would be despised, would be rejected. Where we see griefs here, some translations put that disease.
0: Mm.
1: So he was despised, a man of suffering, familiar with pain.
0: Mm.
1: He was despised and we held him in low esteem. So surely in 4, he took up our pain and bore our suffering. He was pierced for our transgressions. He was crushed for our iniquities. The punishment that brought us peace was on him, and by his wounds we are healed. So we see here, Jesus bore our griefs, carried our sorrows, sicknesses. It talks about in verse 5 how he was crushed by iniquities, pierced for our transgressions. And so we see transgressions and sin is sin, and then his wounds were healed. By his wounds we are healed. Our bodies were made whole. By his stripes we are healed.
0: Amen.
1: And so in these sentences, in these verses, we can see that Jesus dealt with both our sickness and with sin, both at the same time, both in the same sacrifice. Everything was accomplished. Nobody needs to pay anymore. Why? Because Jesus did a complete job. That's why at the end, Jesus could say, "It is finished." Mm-hmm. He had paid for everything, for our healing, sickness, and sin. So, Jumai, please, could you read 1 Peter 2:24? And then we'll just talk a little bit more about this Isaiah passage.
2: 1 Peter 2:24 says, "He personally carried our sins in his body on the cross so that we can be dead to sin and live for what is right. By his wounds you are healed."
1: Amen. And so he carried our bodies. And so we see that the suffering was started even before the flogging and everything, before he was nailed. And so it wasn't just the crucifixion, painful as it was and horrendous, the suffering also, just for us to understand that Jesus' body was broken so that our bodies would be made whole. We know Jesus came to the world to save us, to reveal the Father, and to undo the works of the devil, which is what we're talking about. So, Pastor Balogo, so why is it that over the years, the church seems to be more confident of salvation prayer? Because we do that easily. We have altar calls. But we don't have that many calls where they call those who are sick, come. Or words of knowledge and then come and then they are healed.
0: I believe it's because there's more empirical evidence that needs to be seen for us to know that the healing is working. You know, with the altar calls, okay, you've prayed. Sometimes you never know whether the person is genuine or not, or goes back or not. But with healing, if you come in and you say you are blind,
1: you have to see the rest of us know.
0: Exactly.
1: And so we are either shy or inadequate.
0: Feel inadequate, both. Yeah, you're shy because you're thinking, oh,
1: what are
0: and
1: they
0: then there's the imposter, the imposter syndrome. You know, and of course the enemy is there also whispering that, oh, don't be silly. When last did you see this work?
1: Mm.
0: It doesn't work. I mean, there are people who actually believe that healing is no longer
1: happening
0: for Christianity these days, that it is something that happened then, but it's not happening anymore. So you can imagine in that kind of atmosphere, somebody trying to heal somebody, it's going to be like, what are you doing? This doesn't exist anymore. So I think those are the reasons why people, you know, it's easier to give an altar call than it is to call for people who are unwell.
1: Yeah. And I also feel that a lot of times when we pray for the sick, we pray and expect them to go. So we don't assess, just like you say, for people to know whether the person got healed or not.
0: Mm.
1: And we just pray some long prayers and then the person goes, and maybe in a month time they send a message, that prayer you prayed for me, I got healed. But it's not like how Jesus would test people. How can you see now through the eye and stuff like that? Okay. Jemiah, have you always prayed for the sick, and are you more confident in doing it now?
2: Yes, I have growing up, I have a youth fellowship that I go to, and I remember we had just came back from a camp, a 7 weeks camp, and then they said one of the members' mom was sick and the leaders were not available to go, so they just asked me to go to the house and just, you know, visit on behalf of the fellowship. And when I went and I prayed with them, and I think it has just, I really just prayed and left and just went with fruit and all this thing, but he called to say his mom was healed, she was feeling better and all of that.
1: Yes, ma'am.
2: But like when I see the opportunity, I'm always comfortable saying, oh, do you mind if I pray with you? Other times I just pray for them.
1: Okay. So, Pastor Balogun, how would you encourage young pastors to enter fully into the healing ministry? We've 4 or 5 years ago had COVID.
0: Mm.
1: And so surely we must all know now that this is a ministry that it's important that we enter into fully, having gone through what we all did during the pandemic.
0: Mm-hmm.
1: So how would you encourage young pastors?
0: First of all, read the Bible and see that it's in there. Get the confidence. Like you said, Jesus goes with us, so we're not doing it ourselves. I think the sooner people understand that it's not by power or might, you know, it's really not you. It frees you of any kind of anxiety. It should. Because it's not about you.
1: Yeah.
0: And the fact that, and that's why I said start with reading the Bible, that Jesus healed everybody, you know? And also to realize that sometimes you need more than one touch. So if you pray the first time and you assess the situation and it's not, you know, 100%. You can pray again. Again, all these things are examples from the Bible.
1: Yeah.
0: You know, Jesus himself said that we will do greater works than he did.
1: Yeah.
0: And if he healed everybody, it means that we will do even more than that. We'll heal everybody plus their mothers and their sisters.
1: Yeah.
0: You know, it's to gain the confidence. And of course, for you, part of gaining that confidence is also prayer. When you sit in a place of prayer and say, God, this is what I want to do. And he says, okay, fine, you know, and gives you a word of knowledge. And then you see the person, you are expecting to see someone in a white dress, and you see someone in a white dress. Then you are not sort of feeling bad and saying, well, I'm not sure I can approach this person because this has already been given to you, you know. So it's great to try and, you know, read your Bible, but also if you can get healing training, because there is training. Lapis does a training, you know, that I went through, and it made it so easy for me, you know. Just find a place and be trained so that you can imbibe, you know, what has been done before and what has worked, you know. So that way, and also that way, you're not on your own, just flailing away in the wind, like the 12 that were sent out, okay, like the 72 that were sent out. They didn't go alone. And so that gave them a bit more confidence, you know. I mean, these are the tips. But what I would also say is that you cannot steer an immobile car. So you have to start to do it.
1: Yeah.
0: It is when you start to do it, you start to fine tune, oh, maybe this is the way I should be doing it. Maybe this is the way I should be doing it. So whatever it is, whatever the situation is, putting your little toe into the water,
1: yeah,
0: and begin to try to get into the water, you know, head to toe.
1: Wonderful. And just like Pastor Olamide says, Lapis Lazuli Ministries runs a healing and a prophetic course. And you can always get it for your church, and so have a team trained up in your church in healing ministry. It's very important. And when we give the training, when you buy the video and we give the training, you do have a facilitator who will come and walk alongside you as you do the training. Now, Jumai, what aspect of the healing ministry do you find most challenging?
2: I would say it's getting people to actually desire to heal. I feel like there are people that maybe struggle with the idea of, you know, believing that healing still exists and that God still exists. So getting them to know that it is still possible for you to heal, and that God desires you to heal, that it is not just that the healing power was not just given to Jesus Christ, that it did not start and end with Jesus Christ, but you can do that if you are open to it, if you desire it. And like Pastor Lamide said, but you have to read the Bible to even know that that is a possibility. I'll say that's what I think it is.
1: Wonderful. Thank you. So I think this is a great time to have a break to worship the King of Kings. So we'll just have a short worship break and be back.

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So I will praise you from everlasting, everlasting to everlasting. I will praise you from everlasting, everlasting to everlasting. I will praise you from everlasting, everlasting to everlasting. Lord,

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0: good?
1: Yes. Welcome back. You're on Lapis Lazuli Ministries LM Radio. I'll cut that off. I'll start again. Welcome back. You're on Lapis Lazuli Ministries Radio. This is the program Prayer is the Key, coming to you from www.lapislmradio. I'm here with our guests, Pastor Olamide Balogun and Jumai Aminu. We've been talking about prayer being the key. Keys unlock doors, keys grant you access, keys give you ownership rights, etc. So we've been talking about healing today. But we don't only want to talk about it, we want to equip you so that you also can pray for the sick in your area of influence. Before the break, we talked about the fact that we all have been commissioned, the Great Commission, to pray for the sick, to go and spread the word. We read Mark 16. So it's important that we ask ourselves, how can we do this? How do we actually pray for the sick? Or how do we teach others to pray for the sick? Now, we're going to talk about a method that we learned from Dr. Randy Clark of Global Awakening Ministries in the U.S. It's called the five-step healing prayer model. Now, there is no formula to it, but it just helps to put a procedure in your hand so that when you're faced with somebody who is ill, you can hold on to some form of procedure. Remember here that they looked at how Jesus prayed in the Bible, and it's based on that. So it's kind of similar. So it's called five-step healing prayer model because it involves five steps. And the first step is the interview. So we'll just look at Mark 9. Pastor Olamide, if you could read that for us. From verse 17, and we'll read it to 26, please.
2: Okay. So Mark 9, 17 to 21 first, and then I'll take 25 and 26. One of the crowd replied to him, "Teacher, I brought you my son, possessed with a spirit which makes him unable to speak. And whenever it seizes him, intending to do harm, it throws him down, and he foams at the mouth and grinds his teeth and becomes stiff. I told your disciples to drive it out, and they could not do it." He replied, "Oh, unbelieving, faithless generation, how long shall I be with you? How long shall I put up with you? Bring him to me." They brought the boy to him. When the demonic spirit, saw him, immediately it threw the boy into a convulsion. And falling to the ground, he began rolling around and foaming at the mouth. Jesus asked his father, "How long has this been happening to him?" And he answered, "Since childhood." Verse 25. When Jesus saw that a crowd was rapidly gathering around them, he rebuked the unclean spirit, saying to it, "You deaf and mute spirit, I command you, come out of him and never enter him again." After screaming out and throwing him into a terrible convulsion, it came out. The boy looked so much like a corpse, so stiff and pale, that many of the spectators said, "He is dead."
1: Thank you. Thank you very much. Okay, so we're starting there, the interview, because we can see Jesus asked, "How long have you had this?" And so when somebody comes before you needing healing, of course, the first thing is, what's your name? Introduce yourself, make them feel comfortable. And what do you need prayer for? And then, you know, they tell you and you say something like, "So when did this start? Did anything happen in your life around that time? What are the symptoms?" That sort of thing. And so that's the information Jesus was trying to get. Okay, but he didn't go overboard to get the life history of the boy, but just enough to be able to, because with your second ear, with one ear, you're listening to what they're saying. With your second ear, you're asking the Holy Spirit, what do you want to do in this situation? So first step is interview. Then the next step is the prayer selection. Let's have Jemai read Acts 3 verse 6 to 7, please.
0: Okay, Acts 3, 6 to 7. But Peter said, I don't have any silver or gold for you, but I will give you what I have. In the name of Jesus Christ, the Nazarene, get up and walk. Then Peter took the lame man by the right hand and helped him up. And as he did, the man's feet and ankles were instantly healed and strengthened.
1: Amen. So the prayer selection is deciding with the Holy Spirit what type of prayer is needed. Are we going to have a commanding prayer where get up and walk? Or are we going to have a petition prayer, which is petitioning God the Father over the healing? And so in this situation, and like in a lot of situations you will find in the Gospels, Jesus used commanding prayer. And note that he's not commanding God, but he's commanding the body, the man's body, to get up, to rise up, to be healed. Whatever it is he says, he's commanding the part of the body. Okay? Now let's read. And so then we remember again the story in Mark where the prayer was actually ministered. So there's the one where you're asking the Holy Spirit, where am I, what am I doing, commanding prayer or petition? And then we then say the third step is actually making the prayer, the prayer ministry, meaning declaring what, if it's command, over the situation. And then at the beginning, always invite the Holy Spirit just out loud so that the person knows, you know, Holy Spirit, God, Jesus is with them. And then also at the beginning, it's a good idea to have some measure of what is happening so that it helps you assess what Jesus is doing. What do I mean by that? That means that at the beginning, if there's pain, what's the level of pain? With zero being no pain and 10 being excruciating pain. And so if the person says it's 7 over 10, so you have a measure at the beginning. So now after praying the prayer ministry, now we say stop and re-interview. So go back and find out the pain that was 7 over 10, what's that pain level now? We find Jesus did this. Can you see the blind man? Yes, I can see. It looks like trees. You know, that sort of. So Jesus was assessing the level of healing that was taking place. Why? Because he was expectant of healing. That's why this level, this form of prayer is important, what Jesus was doing, that we pray in that way. Because if we're expectant, we'll want to know, what's Jesus doing? And so when the pain is coming down, we always give thanks. We say that in the kingdom, anything that you thank God for increases. Meaning when you thank God for the power that he's using on this person, that power will increase to cause the pain level to go even lower. And so it is important you help them, because sometimes people are so focused on the pain. Yes, it was 9. Okay, it's gone to 8 and they're still feeling sad. No, you say, oh, thank God the pain has gone down. Oh, we bless you, Father God. Thank you, King of Glory. Anything that in your kingdom that we thank you for increases. So we ask for more power of God. We're not saying more pain. We're saying more power of God on the body. And we're also saying, yeah, God that makes perfect everything that we bring to you. You finish what you're doing. So finish your healing. And so we say that and cause more faith to rise up in the person to receive more of the power of God. So that's the stop and re-interview, meaning the measure of pain level is addressed there. Did we read that? Mark 8, verse 22 to 25. Jemai, could you read that, please?
0: Mark 8, 22 to 25. When they arrived at Bethsaida, some people brought a blind man to Jesus, and they begged him to touch the man and heal him. Jesus took the blind man by the hand and led him out of the village. Then, spitting on the man's eyes, he laid his hands on him and asked, "Can you see anything now?" The man looked around. "Yes," he said, "I see people, but I can't see them very clearly. They look like trees walking around." Then Jesus placed his hands on the man's eyes again, and his eyes were open. His sight was completely restored, and he could see everything clearly.
1: Amen. Wonderful. So we see that Jesus prayed twice. So there's nothing wrong with us praying twice or three times. Okay? While we're working with Jesus to see healing effected. And then the fifth step and the last step is post-prayer suggestions. Now, this is not a time to give the person a sermon like you did the healing. No. It's just a time to bless them maybe if they said that, they got this injury in a fight, they lost their eye in a fight, you may want to say something like, you know, try not to get yourself involved in fights like this anymore. That sort of thing. This is not a time to swamp them with, you know, any big advice. Okay? So what do we have? The five steps are interview, the prayer selection, the prayer ministry, the stop and the re-interview, and then the post-prayer suggestions. So, now Jesus healed all who are sick. My record isn't anywhere near there yet, but I press on. Mm-hmm. We all owe it to Jesus, who died for us, to press into this healing ministry. Why? So that what he died for, he will receive it, so that we walk in what he laid down his life for us to walk in. And so that's just a method of praying for the sick that is easy for us all to carry out. So when prayer request hasn't occurred yet, what I want to say is that if you have prayed and the person hasn't had any healing, we always say that at least the person must feel the love of Jesus. So you must not say, oh, it's because you are lacking in faith. We must not blame them for anything. We just love on them. We just encourage them. And we usually are in teams. So if there's somebody else on the team, we can say, would you like to go to that person over there and get some prayer? You can never have too much prayer, okay? Mm-hmm. And you encourage them. Now, when prayer request hasn't occurred, we must remember that we are not the healer. God is. So our responsibility is to pray, and then God does the rest. He's all love. He's all knowing, and he knows the end from the beginning. So he's able to destroy diseases. When there is a delay, we must hang in there in faith and in expectancy that he will come through. If, however, the person we are praying for dies, we ought to go and spend time in the secret place with the Lord so that the enemy does not try to take us into depression or anything like that. We have to depend on the Lord to comfort us, to minister to us, and to love on us. This is a fallen world, and there are so much that we are not going to understand on this side of eternity. And so when we get there, the Lord will help us understand. So it is important, because there are some people who say, oh, I had a bad experience, I'm not praying for the sick again. No, don't go down that road. This is a commission. Let us walk with Jesus into it. Let us give him the glory. Let us give him all the praise. And let us bring pleasure to him, simply as his children who want to walk in what he has asked us to walk in. So, Pastor Balogun, what other advice would you give to someone who has prayed hard but lost the person they're praying for?
2: Yes.

0: not us, you know. Let's not get into a place of being alone, because sometimes, you know, being alone, the enemy wants to set you aside to pick you off.
1: Yeah.
0: You know, because, you know, the enemy may want to take credit for what just happened, and we don't allow him, you know. And so try and, you know, mingle with believers, which is why it say, you know, the Bible tells us not to forsake the assembling of brethren, okay? And then to, like you said, understand, receive God's love, receive God's comfort, and understand that even if we knew why, it won't bring the person back, you know? And one thing that's also important is to forgive ourselves.
1: Yeah.
0: Because there's always this thing of, oh, maybe I should have done this. Maybe I didn't pray enough. Maybe I should have fasted with it. To also get to a position of forgiving ourselves. And then we can receive ministry for trauma being broken off us, you know, depending on how things panned out and how things happened. There may be trauma to ourselves involved. And just like, you know, we say that there's healing prayer, there's also prayer that can break off trauma, you know. And that way, you're not carrying around this load, you know. And you come to be at peace with the Lord concerning the situation.
1: Amen. Very good.
0: Mm-hmm.
1: So, Jumai, which is the greatest miracle in healing that you have seen?
2: In real time, yeah?
1: Yes.
2: I'll say it has to be at the Lapis annual conference. There are so many of them, honestly.
1: We're almost spoiled in Lapis.
2: Yeah, there's so many of them. I remember in just, there were just so many miracles, you know, from the blind eye being opened. So I think that was really my first encounter, like seeing such miracles happening, and I was overwhelmed, you know. Prior to then, I mean, it's very easy, so, you know, the sick was healed, you know, or the person was sick and you pray for the person and the person now feels strong. But to now see an eye that was closed, like opening before you, or, you know, was just overdue for me.
1: Wonderful. Thank you. Pastor Balogun, what's the greatest miracle that you have seen?
0: I don't know if it's the greatest miracle, but for me it was most interesting. It was when I was attending as a facilitator one of the Lapis
1: training,
0: when we still used to do it physically.
1: Yeah.
0: And that morning I woke up with this terrible headache. And one thing about me is I never get headaches. And I thought, what has happened? What has happened? So I carried this all day. And it just didn't occur to me that, I just thought, what's going on? You know? And then I got to the training, and I think it was you or one of the other facilitators was talking about the word of knowledge and how sometimes you feel the pain. I said, I put up my hand, you know, when it was word of knowledge time. I said, does somebody have, I described the headache exactly. And somebody said, yes, I have such a headache. And I prayed for the person.
1: And it lifted off of you.
0: It lifted off of me. And she said, oh, yes. Oh, it's gone.
1: It's gone. Amen.
0: And then the next morning, I felt it a little. So, of course, I had the person's number. I said, how are you? She says, oh, I feel okay, but, you know, a little. I prayed again. For me, that was so exciting
1: and so interesting.
0: And it was like a foundation. You know, all along, we've been encouraged to pray for the sick, but this was like, in a knowing way, it wasn't just shooting blanks in the air hoping that something would hit target. This was so targeted. It was really so interesting. And you won't believe it that since then, a lot of times when I do this healing thing, when the Lord heals people through me, it comes with a word of knowledge. So sometimes I'm walking through an airport and I feel this and I'm looking around.
1: Yeah.
0: Who does this belong to? You know, and then I find some random stranger and go there and do the 5-step model and move on. And the person is looking for me after to say, oh my goodness, I feel so good.
1: Yeah.
0: So.
1: Amen. Wonderful. So Jumai, now, if a person who you want to pray for disallows you, what would you do?

0: I feel like I can still pray for them. It just might not be with them, but I'll still be able to pray for them.
1: Okay.
0: Yes.
1: So long as you're not going to grab them and say,
0: Yes,
1: "Oh, I
0: yes.
1: must pray for you."
0: Yes, sometimes I can pray for their hearts that if they are struggling with unbelief or whatever it is, that next time an opportunity come, they
1: Okay, they
0: will
1: will
0: have an
1: take it.
0: impact. Yeah.
1: Wonderful. So that is love. And we've said that this whole thing is founded on love. So, wow, we've come to the end of our program. It's been a really great time, and I hope our listeners have gained a whole lot from these discussions. I continue to gain from what the Lord is teaching us through these times. I'd like to say thank you to my guest speakers, Pastor Balogun and also Jumai, and also to you amazing listeners for joining us. I'm now going to hand over to Jumai to tell us how to send your prayers on into us. We look forward to praying for you because, like we say, we want you to experience what we've been discussing. So Jumai, let our viewers know how to send their prayers in, and then I'll say a closing prayer.
0: All right. Please do send us your prayer requests, and you can do this by sending it as a message on WhatsApp or a text message. You can send it to this number +234 809 065 0463. I'll take that again. +234 809 065 0463. And I would just like to say, if you've gotten and answered prayers from, previous prayer requests that you sent, please do well to share your testimony with us. We love testimonies, and you can send that as well to the same number. Thank you.
1: Thank you so much. So let us pray as we finish. Father God, thank you so much for your faithfulness to us. Thank you for your goodness to us. Thank you for all that you have done, Jesus, that we may walk in fullness of health. Thank you, King of Glory, as you teach us how to receive this, all that you did, as you teach us how to key into it, as you teach us how to enter into the fullness of what you purpose that we walk in. We give you thanks, we give you all glory, we give you all our adoration, and we pray in the name of Jesus. We come against the lies of the enemy over the years, over your people, that Father, you will break that in the name of Jesus. We ask that you will cause our eyes to be open, you will cause faith to increase in our hearts, you will cause an excitement on the inside of us, knowing that this healing ministry is walking with you. And that you will ensure, Father God, that we put our hands in yours and have faith to walk with you. We ask in the name of Jesus for us to come into a deeper revelation of your love for us and of this authority that we have, that your power will be seen in our lives, and that breakthrough will come to so many because of you, in Jesus' name.
2: Amen.
3: Amen.
2: Amen.
1: Let's share the grace together as we finish. May the
2: grace
1: of
2: of our
1: Lord
2: Jesus
1: Christ,
2: Christ,
1: the love of God, and
2: and
1: the
2: the fellowship
1: of the Holy Spirit be with us all now and forevermore. Amen.
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0: Somebody celebrate the King of Glory in this place. Hallelujah. Hallelujah. Hallelujah. He's a great and mighty God.
1: Wow. Say wow. Say wow backwards. Say it upside down. Mom, you're doing very, very well. Let's just take a moment and let's just honor his presence. When we have the presence of Jesus, we have everything. If we have everything and we don't have his presence, we have nothing. So we just wanted to honor you. Thank you, Holy Spirit, that you are the most real person in this room. And we wanted to honor the presence of Jesus in this place. And I'm just asking for every single person that is in here, that we are going to have a fresh encounter so that we become an encounter. That we are going to rest, say rest, receive, become, release. And that each one of us, according to Ephesians 3:17b, that you are going to be rooted and grounded in love. Hey! You are going to be rooted and grounded in love. Rooted and grounded in love. Rooted and grounded in love. Rooted and grounded in love. How high and deep and wide and long, Papa God, love for me. Because you are. How high and deep and wide and long, Papa God, love for me. Oh, you're doing very well. Give yourself a good hand. You may be seated for a few moments. Wow. Before I do anything, I just wanted to say, wow, what a privilege it is for me to be back again in Nigeria. Wow. It has been such an honor when Dr. Femi and Dr. Mina, I think it was in Orlando, Florida, during the Voice of the Apostle, that we connected heart to heart. And then I've had an enjoyment 4 different times to come to Nigeria. I know that he mentioned 6 times, but I think 2 of them were on Zoom. So I was practicing on being omnipresent. But anyway, so the blessing, and then to be here with some of my favorite people in the world, Dr. Tom Jones, he has been a mentor. Yeah, let's give Dr. Tom Jones. He is a very dear friend, and we realize this for 21 years that we have been walking together. Yes, it's wonderful. And I think Dr. Sherity mentioned that she's met me about 19 years ago. And when she was a student in the School of Ministry, I was one of her teachers. So, wow, it's a long journey. And then also with Dr. Tom and also Dr. Catherine, we actually were students together, and I got to be a year ahead of her. Yeah, so, but that doesn't mean I have more experience. But anyway, but they also dear friends, and my wife and I, we've had vacations together. And I believe that what we're experiencing here, we are a family. I don't know if you realize that God is a family. God is a Father, God is a Son, and God is a Holy Spirit. And they said, let us, Father, Son, Spirit, let us make man in our image. The Heavenly Father wanted a family on earth that looked like the family in heaven. And heaven on earth is a family business. Actually, the kingdom will only be entrusted to family, because God is a family. And when I landed in Nigeria this time, and I started to have tears in my eyes, and I just felt, first of all, the love of the Father towards this nation. And I asked Papa God, what do you think about Nigeria? He just says, oh, I just want my kids back. I just want my family back. I remember on one of our trips, we were in Abuja, and one pastor came up. He had listened to my message, and then he read my book, Healing the Orphan Spirit. And he said that I have built a big mega church, but it is an orphanage. And we have 3,000 some orphans coming together, full of the Spirit, signs, wonders, and miracles. But everybody, they were competing with one another instead of completing one another. Orphans are coming together. They don't have a home. They don't have a place of security. Say security. They don't have a place of love. Say love. Orphans don't have a value. When you don't have your value from Papa God, you're looking for the value what people are going to say about you. And you're going to get your value in what you're doing instead of who you are. It is not what you do that makes you who you are. It is who you are that makes you do what you do. Orphans are trying to achieve what you only can receive. Just think about that for a moment. And so I have this thing in my heart. I wanted to share a little bit of my story, a little bit of my journey, a little bit of my testimony. I think it's been so beautiful today to see so many different people healed. And my heart for today, if I had only one message to speak, and this is just a framework, but that is for everybody to know how good Papa God is and how every single one of us will know how loved you are. And I know it was kind of the landing thing of Charity today when she just mentioned a baptism of love, because it was a baptism of love that touched this Norwegian Viking. And then he took him from an orphan to becoming a beloved son. Before nations was problems to be achieved, now they were promises to be received. And everything changed in my life. My worldview changed because you do not see the world the way it is. You see the world the way you are. But you do not really see you from an authentic perspective until you see you the way that Papa God sees you. Because that is the truth, and knowing the truth will set you free. And free people sets people free. And whom the Son set free is, and where the Spirit of the Lord is, there is what? And those who are led by the Spirit, they are the sons and daughters of God. They walk in the Spirit, and when they walk in the Spirit, they are not fulfilling the desires of their flesh. So I am so grateful for this privilege and the honor. And even as I've been meeting so many different leaders, and I know a little bit of the story of Nigeria, and to know that you have some of the biggest churches in the world. Did you know that? You have, I think in heaven, I mean, we Norwegian is going to have a little culture shock in heaven. I know I live in America, but I'm raised in Norway. I mean, you have churches like Redeemed Church worldwide that have more members than we have population in my country. And imagine you coming to heaven and there's going to be about, right now, maybe about 100 million Nigerians. And the way that you are praising and worshiping. Wow. But be careful. This kind of a thinking can lead to dancing. And you can become a joyful Christian. And maybe the joy of the Lord will be your strength. Wow. So I am here just with this, sensing something burning in me, and I need to slow down. And I had somebody in Cuba last week, and that person in Cuba, the full-time assignment was just to say, slow down, Lave. Because we had a translator that was trying to keep up with me. But I wanted to take you back again in Norway, 60 years ago. Actually, before I do that, let me just mention, because my wife, she also loves Nigeria. And she had the honor of coming with me to Nigeria, and we have spent some time. Actually, we've been in London together also, and we've done life together as families. So my wife, and she just called me right before, and we have four adult children. And now we're expecting grandchild number three. Something took place. I still remember we flew over a little over a year ago to Norway where my granddaughter is. And that was our first grandchild. And I remember when they put her in my hand and I was looking at that little baby, something was taking place with me and I was just looking at her. For an hour and a half, I didn't think about one single thing. All I was so overwhelmed by the love I felt that was flowing towards that little girl that couldn't give me anything in return. And I got so overwhelmed by this love, and it was going back and forth. And I could hear a voice from Papa God that says, son, that's what I feel when I'm thinking about you. And so I want you to know, in this season, I am being mentored by my grandchildren. They are teaching me to be a child again after the doctoral program. I had to do something very special to slow down enough to catch up with God. Let me say that one more time. I had to slow down enough to catch up with God. Because when you're in a hurry, you don't connect to love. You don't connect to God. When you're in a hurry, you don't connect to yourself. When you're in a hurry, you don't connect to the people that is around you. And listen, my friends, when you have love deficiency, you have God deficiency, because God is love, 1 John 4:16. So a little bit of my story. So we have this incredible thing called family. And then I also have the honor of fathering a movement of God's Spirit in 22 countries. And last week I was in Cuba, and Cuba is a communist country. And it was beautiful to see. We had a room there full of our pastors. They have very little, and they are suffering a lot, and a lot of the messages, but they are overcomer. They know who they are. They know whose they are. They know where they are, and they know what they are called to do. So to put that in a simple, say it with me, say, who am I? Let's say that again. Who am I? Identity, identity, identity. Say, where am I? Intimacy, intimacy, intimacy. Say, what do I have? Inheritance, inheritance, inheritance. What are you called to do? What am I called to do? Destiny, destiny, destiny. So it is not what you do that makes you who you are. It is who you are that makes you do what you do. And so what I'm interested today is to establishing the identity of the sons and daughters of God, because creation right now, according to Romans chapter 8, verse 19, is moaning and groaning for the very manifestation of the sons and daughters to be revealed. The cry in Nigeria is, where are the sons? Where are the daughters? And it is about to be manifested. And the fatherlessness in this nation is about to be broken. You maybe have 10,000 teachers and apostles and prophets, but you have few fathers. That was according to the Apostle Paul. And I do believe that what God is raising up, healthy sons and daughters, there will be healthy fathers and mothers. And the ceiling of one generation becomes the floor to the next generation. They don't compete with one another, they complete one another. And in this hierarchy of heaven, if you ask who is the most important, is it the Father, Son, and Holy Spirit? And the answer is yes. Ask the Father, he points to the Son. Ask the Son, he points to the Spirit. Ask the Spirit, he points to the Son. Ask the Son, he points to the Father. Every single time when you're looking at Jesus, not me, all I do is only what I see my Father do. I only say what I hear my Father say. Everything Jesus did is only what he saw his Father do. And they are pointed to one another. It's called the culture of honor. And honor is what love looks like. And when this honor flows into our marriages and into our kids and into our grandkids and into our churches and into our community, where we start to honor people and love becomes the language the blind eyes can see and the deaf ears can hear. And I know we have many different languages here. And I know we had a group that was being translated. And I speak Norwegian. I speak a little bit English. And we speak different languages, but my favorite language is the language of love. When I am in Pakistan and I'm showing up in the mosque and I'm the only one with 400 imams in this atmosphere, the question is the love in me greater than the hate they have for me? And I had this honor of loving Muslims, and I have this incredible heart. I was actually on the phone with the top Muslim leader of Pakistan at midnight last night. And last year, I had the honor of meeting with the top Muslim leader of the world in Saudi Arabia. And so I traveled the world, and I have learned that even if they speak Arabic, or they speak Urdu, or they speak Farsi and other languages, if they are Shia or Sunni Muslim, I know when they're hearing the language of love, something starts to change. You don't check the temperature, you become the thermostat. Could I say that one more time? You don't check the temperature that is around you. No, you're becoming a thermostat. You set the temperature in classroom. You set the temperature in businesses. You set the temperature based upon the temperature that is in you. So anyway, this is just my warm-up. So back again about 60 years ago, in the country of Norway, this beautiful young lady named Laila, that's my mom, she was pregnant with me. And 3 months into her pregnancy, she found out, actually she didn't know she was pregnant at the time. That's how she found out that she was pregnant. She had a major surgery. And when they cut her open and everything else, they said, hey, and by the way, you are pregnant. So the next 6 months, my mother carried me in fear. Say fear. So when I came into the world at January 13, 1966, 59 and a half years ago, I came into this world full of fear. Say fear. Why is this very important? Because I'm here to tell you, if I had an hour with each one of you, and if I could find out where the serpent has bitten you, I can tell you what your calling is. Because where the serpent has bitten you is where you have the greatest authority. Why would he try to kill the baby boys? Because Moses the deliverer is coming. Why is he trying to kill the baby boys? Because Jesus the Savior is coming. I mean, if you start to see the pattern of the enemy on the other side of that, when you become an overcomer, you can recognize why the enemy was so nervous about this little infant that was in his mother's womb. And I came from a very godly family. On my mom's side, they were Pentecostal. And on my dad's side, they were evangelical. But when I was 12 years old, my dad was a businessman. He was an elder in the church. But when I was 12 years old, a grown man attacked me, and he was trying to tear off my clothes. And because of this violent thing that started to take place with me, shame came in and guilt came in. So I had three big giants in my life. Say fear, say shame, say guilt. The three areas I'm seeing most people be set free from is fear, shame, and guilt. So where the serpent has bitten me is where I have authority today. Anyway, so my story continued when I was 12 years old, not because of this pain and fear and shame and guilt that I was struggling with. I ended up as a prodigal son. Say prodigal son. I turned away from God. I turned away from my family because often when we have pain in our life, we're seeking pleasure. You're looking for something to medicate in your life. And for me, I ended up in rebellion. Say rebellion. I turned away from love because I was wondering, why could this God, that is a loving God, let this happen to me? And I ended up in addiction. So from I was 13 to I was 18 years old, I became a drug addict, an alcoholic. And by the time I was 18 years old, I was kicked out of a boarding school because of addiction. Actually, for selling drugs, using drugs. And then at the age of 18, I was in a park in Oslo. It was a very dark night, and the heroin addicts that was meeting around, it was not a comfortable place for an 18-year-old. And then I started to think about my mom and my dad and my brothers and my sisters and how I had brought shame on them. My name was in the national newspaper in Norway, and there was shame and guilt and fear in my life, and I just continued to medicate until I had no more money. And then I remember I tried to call my dad, and my dad was a very good father. But he was born during the World War II in Norway. And they didn't know how to show affection and to show love. Fathers at the time didn't often say, hey, I love you, son. I'm proud of you. No, they provided for you. They protected you. They wanted to give you the life they didn't have. And that's the way he showed love. But for me, I had a lot of love deficiency in my life. And I kind of was afraid of meeting my father. But I jumped on a train as my parents had sent some money. And I went on an eight-hour train ride, and I came to a city named Stavanger. And when I arrived in Stavanger with a train, I was so fearful and nervous to meet my father because everything I've done. Is my father going to accept me? Is he going to rebuke me? What's going to happen? Is he going to disown me? But when my father was there that day, he was looking towards me, not away from me. And then he ran towards me. Then he embraced me, and then he kissed me. And he said, welcome home, son. I came home to my home, and there was my mom and my brother who was 15. I made this big cake that said, welcome home, Leif Helge. And then from that moment on, something started because the goodness and the kindness of God that leads to repentance. And 2 months later, I got gloriously saved. Say saved. Can we give Jesus a hand for that one? Then I got gloriously healed. Say healed. I got delivered, say delivered. I was set free, yeah. And then came Jesus and he called me, say he called me. And now for 41 years I have been following. He says, come, Leif, and follow me. And I became a disciple, I became an apprentice. I wanted to be with Jesus, say be with Jesus. I wanted to become like Jesus, say become like Jesus. And I wanted to do what Jesus did, say do. Say be, become, do. That's what a disciple is. Somebody that has been with their master. Somebody has become like their master. And people, when they're getting around you, they can recognize who you are because you're doing exactly what the master did. That's why they were called Christians in Antioch, because they looked like Christ. Anyway, so the story of my life is, there was one bad problem. After my glorious salvation and healing and freedom, I went from rebellion to religion. I went from being a prodigal son to become a prodigal brother. And now I'm out on the field and I'm going to serve Jesus, because after what Jesus did for me, what I am going to do, I'm going to give my life for him. And I left my country, Norway, traveled first to Germany, later on to England, Scotland and Ireland. That's why I have a little Irish accent. And then from there, I ended up in America during Ronald Reagan's day. It was 40 years ago, and it was in 1985. I came to Los Angeles, California, and I started a life. I'm in a ministry. I'm serving Jesus. And so what I knew, if you wanted to be a good Christian, you're getting involved in Bible study. So I was involved in Bible study. If you wanted to be a good Christian, you're getting involved in prayer. And I mean, I'm dedicated to pray and to communicate, because, of course, you need to have a relationship. You need to have good communication. But now as a good Christian, you need to share your faith. So I'm involved in evangelism and witness. And as a good Christian, you need to give. So I'm involved in generosity and giving. And before you know it, my value system is, say, I do. Then I have. Then I become. Welcome to the orphan world. Say, I do. I have. I become. And the more I do, the more I have, the more I become. And then eventually I met this Southern Baptist girl. And that was in 1988. We got married in 89. And then eventually a year later we had a son, moved back to Norway. And I became a Baptist pastor. And I had gone to college. And now, as I was a Baptist pastor, the first year our Baptist church became the fastest growing Baptist church in Norway. If you're an orphan, that's a good thing. Because orphans are living for love, because they don't know how to live from love. Orphans get their value in affirmation of what people are saying about them, because they have not heard what their father says about them. Anyway, so the problem was, the next year we were the second grower. We got a second place. And I didn't like, so then I have to do more to have more, to become more. But so did our church members. They have to perform for love, because that's what I have to do. And you can imagine the atmosphere and the environment. I'm putting this just in place because we had two elders in my church, and one of them, he was my dear support, and he helped me. And then he came and said, Pastor, I got cancer, stage 4 cancer. And I prayed and I believed. To make the story short, he died. And I remember I had a crisis with Jesus. I was reading the New Testament, and I realized if Jesus was clothed himself in this Baptist pastor's body, there would be no difference. If Jesus were to become me, my wife would have noticed a difference. My children would have experiencing a different father. And when I was looking in the mirror and I'm looking at Jesus, I just realized something was missing, and I got an invitation. There's going to be this meeting with a man named Randy Clark. And that was on June 6, 1995. Actually, just recently, I talked to Randy. It was 30 years since that day happened. Some of you know the story. And the story was, I came there to a meeting. I was a little broken. I was missing some things, but my desperation level was greater than my fear level. I love Jesus. I love Jesus with all my heart. I just didn't know much about the Holy Spirit. I mean, I knew about the Holy Spirit, doctrinal speaking, because the Spirit is in me. And I realized the Spirit is in me for myself, but the Spirit was not upon me. And the Spirit upon you is for the people around you. Because you shall receive power when the Holy Spirit comes upon you, so that you can be my witness, starting in your Jerusalem, Judea, Samaria, and then to the uttermost part of the world. So my thing, I had something missing in my life. And when Randy Clark, I am so glad about the Global Awakening family that I'm part of. Actually, when my spiritual father died, I went to Randy Clark. I said, will you be my spiritual father? And that was just a couple of years ago, 3 years ago. And so Randy Clark for 30 years has been very special in my life. But one of the things I appreciate the most about this ministry is humility. And I realized when Randy was telling his story, if he had just told his Sunday stories about resurrection and power and didn't talking about his Friday moments or the long Saturdays that is between your Friday and Sunday. How many of you You're no longer who you used to be, but you're not yet become what you're supposed to become. Just wave to me. For some of you, there is a sunset of one season, but you're waiting for the sunrise of the next season. And so you know that this was my thing that was going on that day, June 6, 1995, when Randy was sharing to a group of pastors. There was going to be a big open healing meeting that night. I stood in line. There was the Methodist and Salvation Army. There was the Lutheran, and there was the Assembly of God. And I stood there in the middle as the Baptist pastor. And there was a group of us standing there in line. And Randy said, like we have here, impartation. He said, if you want something more, just hold out your hands. And Randy held out his hand and says, more, Lord. And that, boom, the Methodist went right on the floor. And I knew the Methodist pastor would never do that. Then he came, there was the Lutheran, boom, Salvation Army, boom, Assembly of God, boom. And I'm getting nervous with his strong Norwegian legs. Randy has said, I mean, relax, receive. And I'm like, I'm relaxing. I'm sure my whole body language was saying. But when he came to me, he didn't say, more, Lord, or bless him, or fill him. He stopped and he says, you are a bulldozer. I'm thinking, no, I'm a Baptist pastor. They hadn't taught us much about prophecy in my Bible college and seminary. And he says, you're a bulldozer. And I see this darkness. It's like the Amazon jungle, these trees of darkness. And you are hitting the trees. And you're going into the darkest places in the world. And you're going in there. And you're hitting things. And you're going in. And this big light is following after you. And in the next moment, boom, I'm on the floor. Electricity. And then fire. Electricity. Fire. And that day when I came up from that place. But anyway, a couple of things that happened with me on the floor. God started to rewire me. And then while I was on the floor, I had these things because I didn't know God was speaking to us still today. But at that moment, I felt the Lord said, you're going to see a million Muslims saved. And I was like, I'm laying on the floor. I didn't even think that this could be God. So 2 weeks later, I'm in a park. And when I'm in this park translating for a man named Peter Helms from Holland, this prophet from Holland, he looked at me, he said, you are a bulldozer. And he had not been to the meeting, and he didn't know. And he said, you're going into the darkest places in the world. God has shown me. And he's going to make a way where there's no way. And you're raising up a whole mission force. And these people are following after you. And you're going to see a million Muslims saved. And at that moment, the fear of the Lord came upon me. And I realized God is speaking. But I don't know one Muslim. And my city have 30,000 people. And this whole paradigm changed. Maybe we have a chance either tomorrow or the next day I could show the video. But in 2013, I called Randy. And that was many years from 2005 to 2013 when we passed the 1 million mark. And I'm sharing this story because I want you to know there's a story behind this story. We heard about the Joseph story that looks like this. Do you remember that? But if you take the lowest of that story, it becomes a crown. God is not going to treat you based upon your history, but your destiny. And there was a destiny over my life. I was supposed to, even before I was in my mother's womb, he knew me. The reason the devil was trying to kill me when I was in my mother's womb or stop me at the age of 12 or the addiction. There were so many times the enemy was supposed to kill me. But he has always been faithful. He's been coming after me. He's been running after me so much there was double for my trouble. But in this journey, right after this encounter, make the story short, 6 months later, I'd had a broken neck, and I didn't even know how to make it, chronic pain and blackouts. Now, the enemy was trying to stop because in me, there was a seed. Prophecy, 90% of the times comes in a seed format. It is like you're becoming pregnant. Often when you prophesy over somebody and it just happened right away, it is often because they've been in a process. And when you prophesy, the birthing is taking place. But I'm putting that into place because I now was pregnant with something that God wanted to do in the nations. And I was carrying and the enemy was trying to get me to abort it. And it was attack after attack. December of 1995. It was a circumstance where I met the guy from the persecuted church in Pakistan. He came and he said, hey, would you come? Will you come over to Pakistan? And I would have never said yes, but I had a word over my life. Oh, Pakistan have a lot of Muslims, and I have a word over my life. So I stepped out of the boat, and I went there, and I was scared to death. I'm just being honest with you. And we had put 50,000 posters around to say that Jesus was going to be in this event. And then I started to think, because we were going to say to people, bring all the sick, the lame, the blind. There was this announcement. And Jesus is going to be there, and he's going to heal. And then I started to think, what if Jesus shows up? I get killed. And if Jesus does not show up, I get killed. I went to a John Maxwell seminar that says, go for win-win situation. This is a lose-lose situation. And by the way, I didn't know at the time, you cannot hurt a dead person. I was not there yet. And I still remember that day. I was standing up on the stage, very nervous, and the music that was going on, it was not the beautiful worship we have. It was actually somebody was demonized from a different religion than mine. And his eyes was rolling back when he was playing, and I was supposed to get the microphone. I came up there, Baptist, that I've never seen a miracle. And I've announced all over the place, these miracles are going to happen. I had seen some healing now after Randy prayed. But I came to this meeting, and suddenly there was a group with long, nice beard that was coming towards me, and they were chanting. And I'm standing up there as a blonde-headed, blue-eyed Norwegian. I'm about to get killed right now. I actually have a video of it. And then as they were coming closer and closer, there was about 8 of them in the crowd. There's 8,000 people the first night. And among those 8,000, these people were shouting, and I'm thinking, I'm about to get killed. But the closer they came, I realized they had this person in the middle that was walking like this, and it's like skin and bone. He was very skinny. And I still have a picture of him. They took him up on the stage, and my translator was there. My guards was there with guns everywhere. And then he came up on the stage, and we found out that the friends had taken him on a stretcher. He was quadriplegic. And for 12 years, he had not moved at all from his neck and down. They carried him on a stretcher to the meeting, and they put him on the top of a bus. And they bussed him to the meeting, hoping maybe that this Jesus could do something. They had seen the poster. They came to the meeting. Nobody was praying. Nobody. It was just an atmosphere where the goodness and the kindness was touching him while he was laying on the mat. And he could feel this tingling going up and down. And then the next moment, he suddenly started to feel strength. And he started to stand up on his feet in the front of his friends. And he started to walk and came up and he testified. He got gloriously saved, and his friends got saved. And I said, anybody else want this Jesus? I did a simple John 3:16 message, and pretty much 100% of all the people, they received Jesus. The next night, yeah, we can give Jesus a good shout. The next night, there was 16,000. The third night, there was 24,800. And I feel like I had been fishing all night, getting little, and he was showing me a different way of fishing. It's called power evangelism. And that started my journey. And I've been on this journey ever since. But there's one more thing I want to say. August 2nd, 1998, I've been called back to America. And I was in a mega church, head of mission. And then I broke my back, ribs, and ended up, I actually have it in my bag here. I was looking at the picture in the break before the service because I cannot afford to forget. But I'm there in a wheelchair. And I cannot walk. I cannot do anything. I've had 12 major surgeries. 11 years on opioids just because of pain. But my smile is a genuine smile. God is good, and I am loved. I'm heading somewhere. This is not the end of the story. By December of 1999, I was at one of my most brokenness. I had come out of the wheelchair, but crippled by chronic pain. I had seen 500,000 people saved, been to 54 nations, traveled all over Africa at the time, been seeing over 300,000 people healed. But something was missing. There was a black hole in my soul. There was nothing wrong, but there was something that was not right. There was an area in my life that I was not comfortable with love because I was looking for love based upon what I was doing. And now I remember the crisis moment when I said, God, I'm not able to do anything any longer. Then I got kicked out of my denomination. It didn't help. And my wife and my four children, we're about to lose our home, our car. We're about to lose everything. And I'm in one of the most broken moments in my life. I knew Jesus. Say Jesus. I knew the Holy Spirit. Say the Holy Spirit. I knew about the Father. And if you talked about the fatherhood of God, I could tell you, I could have written a thesis about God being my Father. But I did not know how to be fathered by Him. I lived my life. I had a nice house, but I didn't have a home. I didn't have a place of security in my Father's house. I didn't have a place where I was receiving love from the Father. So I was receiving love in what I was doing for Him. And this started my journey. So in December, I had another experience with God. And those are the two major experiences that I'm building the foundation of everything I do today. I was affirmed by my Father. I had something called a baptism of love experience. So if you open up your Bible to Matthew 3:17, and we're just going to put this in place. I'm actually going to read it to make this meeting legal. I'm going to quote quite a few more scripture verses in the next few minutes. But Matthew 3:17. And I know we are familiar with these verses. And the story here, we know Jesus had, for 30 years, he had one major assignment. When he was 12 years old, he could have started a revival. Mama and Papa, they recognize, where is the anointing? They have left Jesus. Christ means the anointed one. They had left Christ. And then they realized they had to go back again to find him where they had left him. And Jesus is in the temple. And what did he do for the next 18 years? That is pretty silence. He learned how to be a son. He actually learned later on to become a master craftsman. He was a son to his father in his father's house. And by the time he is about 30 years old, something is about to take place. Mama and Papa, Mary and Joseph, they're so well pleased with him. And about what you're about to do is to receive the family business. And then the Heavenly Father comes in. He gets baptized in water. Say water. Then there's something more. Say there is something more. He gets baptized in the Spirit. Say Spirit. But say there is something more. And suddenly a voice came from heaven saying, this is my, say that with me. This is my beloved. This is my beloved son, in whom I am well pleased. And in a couple of the other books that uses the same, they say, whom I love and whom I am well pleased. So two of the other books also uses, Luke uses also, who I love and whom I am well pleased. Why is this important? Before Jesus healed any sick, before he did any miracle, before he did anything, he had been baptized in water. Heaven opened up. A dove came down. He was baptized in the Spirit. Say dove. You don't want to live with pigeons when you can have the dove. And then he had something more. Say there's something more. He was affirmed by the Father. Say he was affirmed by the Father. This is my beloved Son whom I love and whom I am well pleased. And then he was led into the wilderness to be tested. There was three tests. And those tests you and I are going to go through if we're going to have a testimony. Who are you? Identity. Where are you? Intimacy. What do you have? Inheritance. What are you called to do? Destiny. Four basic questions. So when he's coming into this very place, I am what I do. Say that with me. The second test is, I am what I have. And the third test is, I am what they say. But Jesus passed that because he knew who he was. He knew whose he was. He had heard a voice from his Father. The Father had given him his pleasure before he did anything. So my question is, why would you want to live from pressure when you can live from your Father's pleasure? Could I say that one more time? Why do you want to live from pressure when you can live from your Father's pleasure? So if we want to be like Jesus, to become like Jesus, and if we want to do what Jesus did, then we need to start where Jesus started, by being affirmed by the Father. Say affirmed by the Father. And anointed by the Spirit. And then to be tested, say tested. And then having the testimony, say testimony. And then we can say, the Spirit of the Lord is upon me. The dove is with me. And he has anointed me. In the middle of bad news, I got good news. In the middle of darkness, I got light. In the middle of sickness and disease, I got healing. So are you guys ready? I'm going to give you 10 minutes on my framework of the chair, and then we are going to pray. How many here are hungry for more? So I was sharing with you, I had been baptized in water. I had been baptized in the Spirit. But December of 99, I got baptized in the Father's love. In a leadership meeting, a guy named Dennis Jernigan, he said, "Hey, Leif Hetland, I want you to come up." I was broken. I was broken. I was broken. And then he said, when I stood there, he started to play the piano. He says, "Leif, I have a song for you. And it is a father's song from Papa God for you." And as he started to sing this love song from Papa God, there was a wave of love, next wave of love, and the next wave of love. And before you know it, I laid on the floor like in a puddle, and I just was weeping and weeping. And that love took me back to a little baby in the mother's womb. And he healed what happened when I was in my mother's womb. And then the 12-year-old boy, that was the next picture of the vision. Love went in there, and it just went through my life until there was an audible voice, Melbourne, Florida. The only time I've had a clear audible voice that says, "Leif, you're my beloved. You're my beloved son." Not doctor, not apostle, not pastor, not evangelist, not the 500,000 saved or 300. You're my beloved son. Say son. Say daughter for yourself if you're a daughter. He said, "I love you, and I am well pleased with you." Something broke in my life. I came up from that very place. I'm a son. I'm a beloved son. My papa loves me. He likes me. He delights in me. And at that moment, my life changed. Before, Islam was a problem. Now it is a promise. Before, I was seeing how big Goliath is. Now I see how big God is. Provision, before you have like a pizza, he got a slice, he got a slice. What about me? Now I know Papa God owns the bakery. There is always more. So I have these three chairs because I wanted to help us just to see the paradigm. And I want your help because we have short time. This is chair number one. Which chair is this? Let's try it out one more time. This is chair number one. If you cannot see it, this is chair number one. Which chair is this? This is chair number two. Which chair is this? And this is chair number three. Which chair is this? Very good. Chair number one, and by the way, everyone in this room, you live your life from one of these three chairs. Chair number one is all about the kingdom of God. Say kingdom of God. The people that are living their life in chair number one, they are seeking first his kingdom and his righteousness, and all these things are being added. The Bible says, repent, for the kingdom is at hand. You're not just repenting from something, but to something where the kingdom is near enough that you get hold of it. Chair number one, unless you're born again, you cannot see the kingdom. The purpose of the born again experience is also so that you can have eyes to see the kingdom, the rule and the reign of Jesus in every area of life. Can you say amen? So this is chair number one. Say chair number one. Say kingdom of God. Then there is chair number two. Say chair number two. Chair number two is about the kingdom of self. Say kingdom of self. It's all about me. Give me, touch me, bless me, fill me, me, me, me. I had a lady in Australia. I was in a place that they called Byron Bay in Australia. And this lady came up to me and said, "Oh, I had seen you on Sid Roth on television, and I came all the way here to hear you. But I can be honest with you, I didn't really like the meeting because the worship, these young people, they jumped for 2 hours and they were shouted and they were worshiping so much, and I came to hear you speak." And I said, "That's okay. The worship was not for you. It was for him." But the people in chair number two, they think it is about me. Give me and bless me and fill me. And as a result of that, my friend Lenny LeBlanc, he wrote a song, "There is none like." But the people in chair number two say, "There is none like me." And then chair number three is the kingdom of the world. Say kingdom of the world. If you live your life in chair number one, you are saved. Say the word saved. If you live your life in chair number two, you are saved. Say the word saved. And if you live your life in chair number three, you are lost. Say lost. Right now, there are 7.3 billion people in this world. I think in Nigeria, there is about 240 million. And everyone is either chair number one, two, or three. And when we're going to describe, we're going to focus on these two chairs. But if you are in chair number three and you are lost, congratulations. You are in the right place. There's a Father looking for you, and he's full of compassion, and he wants his family back. Can you say amen? If you go through the root system, the kingdom of God is not about eating or drinking, chair two, but it is righteousness, say righteousness, and peace, and joy in the Holy Spirit. Chair number one, you are in the Spirit, and the evidences of that is righteousness, say righteousness. That means you're in a right relationship with God and right relationship with people. And it is peace, say peace, and joy, because you're in the Spirit. The supernatural is natural in chair number one. When you are in chair number one and when I'm in chair number one, it is the resting place, say rest. And rest is your weapon of warfare. Out of rest, you're wearing the enemy out. Jesus could speak to the storm that was around him because he didn't have a storm on the inside. Because where his Father is, there was no storms. And all he did is only what he see the Father do. So when you are in chair number one, this is the resting place. Say resting place. And it's called the hard work of rest. It's another word for abiding. You're abiding in him and he's abiding in you. But if you go through the root system in chair number one, you are rooted and grounded in love. You are rooted and grounded in love. You are. Ephesians 3:17. And then you know the depths of the love, the width and the length and the height of that love, so that the fullness dwells in there. You can have as much fullness as you're comfortable with love. And when you have love deficiency, you have God deficiency, and you're looking for love in the wrong places. So, but chair number two, if you go to the root system in chair two, it is fear. Say fear. And you have to control. Say control. And fear have some friends, shame and guilt. Say shame and guilt. So the people that are living in this place, often you will find they have an orphan heart with an orphan spirit. They maybe have a visitation in chair number one, and the dove visit. But they don't know how to have habitation. They get back again to chair number two when the meeting and the conference is over. They're back into chair number two. And here is the root. Say, I do. Say, I do. I have. Then I become. So I do more to have more to become more. While chair number one, it's different. Say, I am. And because of who I am, I have. Say, I have. And because of what I have, I do. Say, I do. So it is not, seated chair number two. It is not what you do that makes you who you are. It is who you are that makes you. Everything comes from him. It goes through him. It goes back to him. And he gets the glory. And my heart would be for you that this is going to be the new home. If you're married, that you're going to have a chair number one marriage. And if I mention a name, you will know the name here in Nigeria, a very well-known leader of a big, big church. He came and he said that so much of my ministry and my marriage and my family

Father is well pleased with me. I remember the morning I said, I don't have to go to Afghanistan or Pakistan or Saudi. I get to do it. And I get to do it with my Father. I don't have to be an orphan out there alone trying to have God to trying to please what I'm doing. I get to do what God is blessing. Because in chair two, you will always ask God to bless what you are doing. In chair one, you're always doing what God is blessing. Could I say that one more time? In chair two, you will always ask God to bless what you are doing. Self is in the center of who you are, what you're building is about me. I'm building a great Babel from earth towards heaven. And see, we're going to build something great for God. Instead of in chair one, there is a Bethel. There is a open heaven and there's a house of God that is hosting heaven on earth. His kingdom come and his will be done on earth as it is in heaven. But it is start with my Papa, your Papa, our Father. We honor his name. Then we can see his kingdom come and his will be done in our life, in our family, in our finances, on earth as it is in heaven. Heaven on earth is a family business. We say we have over 400 and some thousand churches in America, but over 93% operate more like orphanages or businesses than healthy family. And I'm not saying that to put this as George Barna's research that would just describe the different operating system. But I am here with a very clear calling, including my own life. I would like people to come home. The Father is inviting. He wants his family back. And he wants his sons and daughters back that will see his face, that will hear his voice say, I am prophetic. When you are in chair number one, you are prophetic. But when you are in chair number two, you are pathetic. Can I just give a couple of examples so you can see how easy this is? I was at Bethel, Reading, and I was speaking in a prophetic conference. It's not usually my primary events, but I was sitting there, and together with two other speakers, I was the main speaker, and I was Bill Johnson was sitting there, Chris Valentin, and I was sitting beside of them. And the prophet up on the stage, he had an incredible gifting and anointing, and he prophesied over people the details that was there. It was on Bethel TV. People was like, wow. And I was sitting there, and it's like, I was so overwhelmed with gratitude for what was happening. But then there was a lady behind me. She tapped me on the shoulder, and I turned around, and she said, oh, you are going to have to follow that. And I didn't realize in a moment the dove flew away and pigeons came in. I went from chair number one to chair number two. And then the next moment, what I do is I started to compare myself to him. Because orphan compares themselves to other people. They compete with other people. While sons and daughters, they complete other people. So if I were to give somebody, I often do that in a meeting. I go and give somebody $100 and everybody, wow, that's exciting. And I say, give it away to somebody else. So in chair number one, we know it's more blessed to give than to receive. But as soon as they have to give, I check right away chair number two. And it's very, very easy. If I had a $100 bill, everybody would want to come up. I would say, if you were to give it, then there was a little bit less people running to the altar. If it's chair number one, if it is more blessed to give than to receive. In chair number one, I am anointed. Say anointed. In chair number two, I'm annoying. Say annoying. Ask my wife about it. Even my dog knows the difference. So anyway, I was there at Bethel, and when that happened, I started to think, oh, I wonder what word I have. Maybe there's somebody here with a back problem. It is silly. And maybe somebody on TV that have it, because I know that 70% have back problems. No, it's so silly, but instead what I did is, let me show, and I came up and I did a message, what the prophetic looks like from chair one compared to chair two. Including healing, because healing is a promise in chair one. Chair two, it is a problem that you have to try to achieve. And the operating system is so different. So I came up there, but the first thing I said, I am so excited about my brother. And I'm so excited how God used my brother, because when his stock went up, my stock went up, because this is a family business. And if that was Pastor Victor, that was Dr. Catherine, if that was Dr. Tom, or if it was Dr. Sheridan, any one of my friends, it doesn't matter, when they are up there and we're all looking, it's that wow effect towards them. Because when one of us win, all of us win. One of you getting hurt, all of us get hurt, because it is a family business.
And I believe what God is about to pour his love, would he

0: immune system of the body is going to be so healthy that cancer cannot live. I've been in two meetings where everybody got healed. Everyone, 100%. And I didn't pray for one person. One time it was my team that prayed and I was set aside. And the second time it was just the sovereignty of God. The president came in the Philippines and all of us was undone. And God just took over. And all of us could do was to worship. Anyway, I'm about to land this. But in Luke 15, then we know the story. Jesus is telling the story about his loving father in chair one. And about two of his brothers. There were two sons, say sons. One was rebellious, say rebellious. The other one was religious, say religious. And the primary thing with the orphan hearted is either rebellious, but the religious is often very subtle. Religion is what you're doing for him instead of with him and from him. And the religious son was out on the field and he was working hard for him. But both of them were in chair two, but the father is in chair one, and Jesus tells the story. But when the prodigal son, he went so far into sin as you can get that a Jewish boy is eating the food of pigs when Jews cannot eat pigs. But in Luke 15, 20, it says that the Bible, when the prodigal son, and you say he repented, not yet. He was heading home and he had his rehearsal speech just like I did in 1984. He was heading home and he's not repentant for what he has done or what he is sorry. He just think it is a better place to be in my father's house than being among pigs. But while he was far off, the father was looking. Say, looking. The father was full of compassion. Say, compassion. The father was running. Say, running. Was he running away from him or towards him? Are you sure? Had he repented yet? You read the scripture. And then the father did something else. He embraced him. Say, he embraced him. And then he did something else. He kissed him. Say, he kissed him. Sometimes I kiss people on the cheek. My wife has given me the permission. Just a little kiss on the cheek. Because where did I get that? The way the father was looking at me. His compassion towards me. The way he is running towards me. The way he embraced me. And the way the father kissed me. And he did it over and over again. And then genuine repentance came in. And repentance is important. But it is the goodness and kindness of the Father that led to repentance. Be careful. This kind of a thinking leads to dancing. And I want every Nigerian. I want every Norwegian. I want every Muslim. I want every Hindu. I want every Buddhist to know how good Papa God is. I want everyone to know how loved they are. I want them to experience a God just like this. Because that's the Father that Jesus described. Do you believe that everybody in Nigeria know that kind of a father at the worst moment, that he's actually looking for them, that he's full of compassion, that he's running towards people, wanting to embrace them, wanting to bring them home? The father wants his family home. I have one more story, and we're going to stand to our feet. I have exactly 3 minutes and 54 seconds. Are you guys okay? How many of you have ever been in chair number two? I think we all have. Because when I'm in this chair, listen, in chair one, you have spirit, say spirit, soul, body, river. Life flows out of you. Chair two is just, say soul, spirit, body, no life. So when God speaks, it doesn't mean that he doesn't speak to you in chair two, but it has to filter its way through your soul to touch your spirit. And when you're in chair number two, is this God or is this the devil or is this myself? There's three different voices in chair two. While in chair one, my sheep hears my voice and they follow them. Here you're hearing the Father's voice. When I see his face, the way I see somebody else looks different. When I'm looking at Goliath, it looks different because I've seen my father's face. I've seen how big my papa is and how small that giant is. It's a different operating system. So anyway, this story was a few years ago in the Philippines. I was doing an event like this. And a very famous leader in the Philippines, a bishop, his name is Dan Balay, who's the head of all the intercessors in the nation. He said, I want you to come and speak in behalf of me for 15 minutes. There's this international gathering of leaders from all over. And he started to describe who was going to be there. And I was first thinking, yeah, that's exciting. And as I sit in the car, they called my driver and said, hey, the president is coming too. And that didn't help. So in the next moment, what I didn't know, I went from this place having the dove to getting into chair number two. And in a moment, I could no longer see his face. I didn't hear his voice. I didn't feel his love. So I started to pray. And I started, I could not have peace. And the two indicator I know I am in chair number two is restlessness. I feel I have to do something. And the lack of peace. I repented. And I went back where I belong. Say, repent. You re and pent. Say, pent. This is a Bill Johnson statement. You go back into the penthouse where you belong. So repent. Why live in the basement in chair number two when you can live in the penthouse in chair one? And you're seeing things from heaven's perspective. You're seeing the invisible so you can do the impossible. Anyway, so here we are. I'm heading in there and I came to this meeting and then suddenly I had a vision. And in this vision, I was playing basketball and I knew what this meant. There was this team. And by the way, I am a Norwegian. I know nothing about basketball, even after 40 years almost in America. So I don't know about that's a creative miracle in itself that God speak through basketball for me. So I was given the ball, and I knew enough about basketball. It was 39 to 37, and the enemy team was winning. The ball was thrown to me. There's about 8,000 people watching. The television was watching, and I'm standing there, and I'm feeling the pressure. My team was score, score. Our team was called Kingdom of Light. The enemy was Kingdom of Darkness. And the pressure was on me. Is light going to win against darkness? So the church was there shouting and praying. The world was watching who is going to win. And I feel this pressure. And as I'm about to throw the ball, I hear, hey, hey. And I looked up, and there's this man standing up. He said, that's my boy. That's my son, Leif. That's my son. That's my boy, Leif. And in a moment, I looked at his eyes. Papa. And I knew it does not matter if I score or do not score. It matters that my Father is well pleased with me. And in the next moment, yes, I did throw the ball. We did win, but I didn't get my value that we won. I got my value that I'm a son and that my Father is well pleased with me. And he says, Leif, you're going to score twice as much in life if you don't live from pressure but my pleasure. And I just believe that the Father is here. Can we stand to our feet and get the worship team? Are you guys okay? The love of the Father is here. He's looking. And this was about two sons. It was not about two sinners, by the way. It was two sons that sinned. It was about chair two. And there's a moment I get in chair number two, even with my wife, and I just have to say, I'm so sorry, honey. I apologize to you, and I repent to my wife or to some of my leaders. I want to put one little more thing. 2022, in Pakistan, I was invited there in a room with about 400. And the president of Pakistan, Alvi, I will show the video tomorrow in my session. The president was there. The American ambassador, Norwegian ambassador, but 400 top leaders from around the world was in this room. And I was called up front and I received the International Peace Award of the Year. And on the award, it says, as an ambassador of love by the president of Pakistan. I had the honor of speaking at the Bachai Mosque, the King's Mosque in Pakistan. And when the Grand Imam introduced me, he says, today we have the ambassador of love. In Riyadh, Saudi Arabia, I was just in Saudi Arabia last year, in the end of last year, and we came there and met with the top leaders of Islam in the world. And when I came in there again, he said, well, thank you for coming as the ambassador of love. Why am I saying this? Because the enemy tried to kill me with fear. And what is the opposite of fear? Perfect love. Shame and guilt, those are the three things the enemy tried to get me out. Where did I get that? Receiving my Father's love. You cannot give something you didn't receive. I had one of the radical terrorists that was trying to kill me for 5 years. And one day I was just so nervous. And actually, he sent me a text last night. But at that time, there was a group of them. They were just constantly harassing me. And one day, God, I've had enough of this. You need to do something. And he said, the Father said, he is not the problem. You are the problem. The hatred he has towards you is greater than your love for him. And I repented and I went to Papa and receive. I cannot give something I don't have. A few months later, Me and a Filipino spiritual son, we were there. He came into a meeting I had with a group of imams, and he had just broken his arm. And he came in there, and I knew it was my moment. I walked right over and said, in the name of Jesus, I said it out loud in the front, and you could hear, and the bone just came back together. He took off the cast. The first time I came back again to that place, they put me on a horse into the area, into the mosque and into the madras. Second time, he put me on a camel. This time, he wanted to put me on an elephant. I was embarrassed by it, but all I'm saying is love is the language that Nigeria needs. But we cannot give something we didn't receive. And the Father is here, he's looking at not just top leaders. I have a lot of titles, written a lot of books, and this and that. That's not how Papa sees me. He sees his son. He sees a beloved son. And as soon as I get back to my sonship, the secret to all of that for me is to be a little boy with a big, big papa. I do what I see my father do. I say what I hear my father say. I go where my father wants me to go. And I stay where my father wants me to stay. If you're sensing here, just hold up your arm. If you're sensing, I would like to experiencing. Some of you didn't have natural fathers that affirmed you. Some of you maybe didn't have spiritual father to tell you that you are amazing. Some of you girls didn't have a father that says, can I dance with you? Some of you never heard a voice that says, you are beautiful. I love you. You are valuable. But I'm here to say that Papa God is here. And just like in my own life, he's looking at you. Last week in Cuba, somebody 84 years old had his first baptism of love. A few weeks earlier in Norway, I met one Norwegian, 84 years old. He had never experienced the Father's love. And at that day, he was baptized at the age of 84. It's never too late. You know it, you're young. One of the richest people in the Philippines, I was there in a meeting with him at the age of middle 70s, been president of several banks. He's the one that brought Benny Hinn to the Philippines, and he brought Boris Arul and all those people. But that day on an island, on a private island, we sit together. And I just looked at him sitting there, and suddenly these waves of love came over him. And then the next moment, he came up from that just weeping. And it took him back when he was 12 years old, and he had come home with a report card, and it was a 98. And his father rebuked him, says, next time you need to have 100. And from that moment, all he had done, when he was in business, he became the number one, because he was trying to please his father. In church, international TV, all the things he did was to try to please the father. But that day, something changed. He went from being an orphan to becoming a beloved son. And he got an A+ from Papa God. Not based upon what he did, based on what Jesus has done. And it's time for us to receive it. So Father, I just thank you for the spirit of adoption. Thank you for the Holy, Holy Spirit. That is love that is being poured out on our hearts, Romans 5:5. I thank you, Father, that you are here in Nigeria. And I thank you as we have seen Jesus being restored, the Holy Spirit being restored, that this is a season where the Father is going to be restored, that it's going to stop the curse that is in the land. Before the judgment day of the Lord, I'm sending you the spirit of Elijah. It is a fathering spirit. I'm turning the father's hearts towards the children, the children's hearts towards the father, lest I smite the earth with a curse. The curse will be broken when the father's heart is being turned towards the children. And the father is here, and he's looking. That's my girl. That's my daughter. That's my son. That's my son. If you're sensing that you want to baptize, starting to touch people already, but just come up here. Just run up here fast. If you're sensing, I would like to have an encounter, a baptism of love. And our ministry team, we're going to be here together with you. But we're going to take, just come here. Just come here and just experiencing. Because you're going to get the look of love. And it takes humility for leaders to come and recognize that there's maybe some love deficiency in your life. I love you, son. I love you, daughter. You're beautiful. I miss you. I want you home. Don't be afraid. The Father is your protector. The Father is your provider. He has not forgotten about you. And I know many of you, you run to the altar again and again. You came to Jesus. But the primary purpose of Jesus was to bring you home. He's the way. Way to where? To the Father. He's the truth. Truth about what? The Father. Everything you see about Jesus is the Father. So Father, even at this moment, I just thank you so much that you are here, Papa, and you're looking at your sons and daughters. Just like you did in December just like you did in December. Even if there's other spiritual fathers and mothers, just come and start to embrace people. Because we're going to start to see some of you are orphans in the natural. And this was the scripture verse, John 14:18. I want you to hear it. John 14:18. He says, I will not leave you as an orphan. I will not leave you as an orphan. I will come to you. John 14:18. Jesus says, I will not leave you as an orphan. I will come to you. Some of you maybe had fathers, but they couldn't provide. They couldn't protect. They couldn't express love. They couldn't. But Jesus came to restore you to a father that could. And for you to be loved by the same father that Jesus was loved by. So I'm just going to start to release. There comes a wave. More. Papa, I want you just to say with me, say, I am. Everybody say, I am. This time say with your heart, say, I am. Say, I am his. I am Papa's. I'm Papa's.
1: My guest for the week on FB Chats on the Lapis LM Radio is Mr. Sonny Iroche. Sonny, you are welcome. It's so lovely to have you as my guests for this week.
2: Thank you very much, Pastor Femi. It's a pleasure to be your guest.
1: Thank you so much. Now, I'll just give our listeners a quick introduction. And please, I'll ask you to sort of fill in the gaps if I've missed anything. Because, of course, I've just got the introduction from, of course, you are a well-known man. So we'll find a lot of things about you. So Mr. Sonny Iroche holds a Bachelor of Science degree from the University of Nigeria, Nsukka, and an MBA from the Roosevelt University, Chicago, Illinois. Sonny Iroche is a Lagos and Abuja-based seasoned financial and infrastructure consultant with many years' experience and expertise in banking and finance, negotiation, business planning, procurement, strategic planning, business development, sales and marketing for commercial, corporate, and investment banking. He consults for the private and public sectors in Nigeria, South Africa, and a number of sub-Saharan African countries. He was the executive director of finance and accounts for a four-year tenure of the Transmission Company of Nigeria, TCN, having been appointed from the private sector by the federal government of Nigeria in 2013, which he successfully completed in 2017. Sonny Iroche serves on various boards in banking, education, and infrastructure development in roads construction, maintenance, and the electricity power sector. He served on the governing board of the Federal Roads Maintenance Agency, FEMA, and currently serves as chairman of Strategic Alliance Promotion Company, SAPC, a private sector investment promotion company that conducts due diligence amongst other business facilitation activities for prospective foreign investors and potential Nigerian partners. He is also on the board of United Capital PLC Group, a quoted company on the Nigerian Stock Exchange, and Premier Academy Abuja, a privately owned co-ed secondary school. So I hope that does some justice to who you are, Mr. Iroche.
2: When you were reading out my what you know about me, I wonder who you were talking about. Little me. I was like, who is this Mr. Iroche? Who is he? Where has he been? Thank you very much. That's just as much as you can find out. Of course, I'm happily married to a lovely lady, and we have three boys, Martin Luther, Nambi, and Oluwafemi.
1: Okay. That is very interesting. Martin Luther.
2: Yes. Nnamdi.
1: Nnamdi. And Oluwafemi. That's a yes. very interesting combination. Martin Luther is from outside Nigeria. Nnamdi is from eastern Nigeria. And Oluwafemi yes. is from the west of Nigeria. So how did that come about?
2: Well, Dr. Martin Luther King Jr., when he led the march on Selma, became the spiritual conscience of America. And that resonated to me, and I'm a follower of Dr. King. So I named my first son after him. Then Nnamdi, in our culture, means my father lives. That is, my heavenly father lives, and to a large extent, my earthly father lives. Nnamdi. Of course, you know of Dr. Nnamdi Azikiwe.
1: Of and, course.
2: Oluwafemi, my wife is Yoruba, and I try to liken it to mean Oluwafemi and Obafemi, the same thing. I admire Obafemi Awolo just as much as I admire Nnamdi Azikiwe. Those who make us stand today as Nigerians to be independent and to be proud. Different philosophies, great men. So you see, when you associate with greatness and when you name names after great people, you pray to the good Lord that the goodness and mercy of the Lord shall be upon their children and upon such names. That is why once in my church, I had the honor of preaching about the names of Jesus Christ. You know, you talk about Alpha, Omega, you talk about the I am that I am. You know, names are very, very important in humanity.
1: This is so interesting. Now, you know, I started from your Bachelor's of Science degree. And, yes. I'm sure that it must have been, your upbringing must have been interesting. It didn't start with Bachelor of Science. So tell us a little bit more about your upbringing in the Iroche family. How was the family setting?
2: My father hailed from Umuahia in Abia State. And in 1943, he came over to Lagos in the proverbial search for the Golden Fleece. And my mother came from Sierra Leone with her father to work for the colonial government, specifically the West African Frontier Force, which gave birth to most of the armies of the West African countries, Nigerian Army, Sierra Leonean Army. My mother was Sierra Leonean. And so a very large extent, we lived with my grandmother, whom we all called Abba. At an early age, my parents went to Liverpool, to the UK, for further studies. I think I was about 3 years old. They left us with my grandmother to look after as a last child. I have four other siblings, a boy and three ladies in between. And we grew up not forgetting our roots as Igbo people, but growing up in Yaba, where we grew up, it was more or less like a Sierra Leonean quarters. And we didn't know where anybody came from. Nobody cared whether you were Igbo, Yoruba, Hausa. We just knew that we were human beings and we were Lagosians. And of course, we had no choice but to go to church every Sunday. We were raised in All Saints Church, Montgomery in Yaba, right from my mother's father, Mr. Spencer. He was close to the church. And there was a whole lot of Sierra Leoneans around there. We had the Moors, who are related to me, that the Savage, the Fowlers, the Okoya Thomas, and Auntie Kate. We grew up with also our Igbo uncles and aunties who were always around us, in and out. And my mother was a people's person. She gathered the family together. By the nature of my father's job, who was a seaman, a sailor, they were the pioneer staff of the Nigerian National Shipping Line, NNSL. So he had to travel a lot. He studied in Liverpool with my mother. They both studied in Liverpool College of Technology. They came back home in 1963. We all went to Ladilac Primary School in Yaba, directly opposite our house, actually, on Akiumi. And it was on Akiumi Street that the Four Square Church started. We were 61 Akiumi Street, and I think Four Square was at number 20 or 25. So,
1: wow.
2: Well, my parents became Four Squareans, and we continued with the Anglican faith. Fast forward, then the war started. When the Civil War started in 67, we had to go back to the East. For 3 years, we were in the East. We moved from Lagos. We had to sail with one of the ships of Nigerian National Shipping Line, which was called MV Amadu Bello. It took us 3 days to sail from Lagos to Port Harcourt. And we were excited to go to the East because, I mean, we knew we were Igbo, but we never felt that Igbo-ness, you know, where our first language was English. The second language was Creole, Sierra Leone language, and our third language was Yoruba. We went to the East and very excited. In fact, for the first time in my life, I saw a vulture in Port Harcourt, you know, vulture. And I spent the whole day looking at the vultures perch on this tree in Port Harcourt GRA. As fate will have it, just before Port Harcourt fell to the Nigerian Army forces, we just moved to Umuahia, my hometown. My father just said, look, let's move to Umuahia. From there, we moved from Umuahia to Angara. From Angara, as the cities fall, you move. Then we moved to Olu, a village called Oporo in Olu, where the war ended. And came back, reunited with our friends. We had very strong Lagos families. Chief Bayo Kehinde assisted in settling the family. The Akinshetes, the Balogos, the Kadosos, and good friends in Lagos helped to rehabilitate us. My older brother, Ayo, I was rehabilitated in St. Gregory's College, Lagos. I didn't want to be a part of Greg's or King's College, to be honest with you. I wanted to continue in that war enclave of Biafra. So I elected to go to Government College Umuahia because I read Things Fall Apart during the war. And the book Things Fall Apart, you know, was authored by Chinua Achebe.
1: Of course.
2: Who was old boy of Government College Umuahia. And that really endowed me to choosing Government College Umuahia as my first choice of secondary school. And Vincent Tike wrote a book. I think it's called The Potter's Wheel. And The Potter's Wheel referred in a chapter those that the Potter's Wheel was describing intelligent students. And he said it reminded him of those very bright and most intelligent African students in Government College Umuahia. I said, wow, I want to be counted as one of those most intelligent Africans in Government College Umuahia. And to be honest with you, as God would have it, in 1974, when we took school certificate, we got into Government College Umuahia immediately after the war. The war ended January 15, 1970. School started in the East in March 1970. We got into Government College Umuahia March, I think, 9th of March 1970. And in 74, when we took school, said, wow, voila. We were reported to have scored the best result in West African school certificate. Several grade one, several grade six. Nobody asked you whether you passed school set or not. The question they would ask you was, what grade did you make? I mean, so...
1: So good.
2: That's it about secondary school life. And but we grew up in the church and the church grew up in us.
1: Wow.
2: And there's something I'd like to mention here. Yes. In 1958, when we're in Umuahia, some Kenyan evangelists, missionaries came to Umuahia. In fact, we're in the home of the then former premier of Eastern Region, Dr. Michael Okpara, and these Kenyans came to visit. Of course, Dr. Okpara was the economic advisor to Odumegwu Ojukwu in Biafra. And they came to preach. You know, he said, we all said, oh, we are Christians, we are Anglicans. They said, yeah, we know, but we are talking, do you know Christ? You have to be born again. Mind you, I was around, I think I was 9 or 10. I'm like, I asked the same question like Nicodemus asked. How do I get born again? I've been born already. You have to get into my classroom to be born again. But one of my sisters, Elewe Chingozi, got hold of it in 68, and she never looked back. Till today, she was the first to get encounter with Lord Jesus Christ. And those days, we used to tease her. How can you say we'll be born again? I mean, my mom and dad would say, we took you to church, so you cannot preach Christ to us. You know, but we thank God as time went on, everyone became born again in the family, and wonderful. But my sister Ngozi is still flying the flag of Jesus Christ. She lives in Newcastle with her family. She's a pastor, her husband is a pastor, and they are doing well. She retired as a professor of accounting and head of department of business administration, Sunderland University. So that's it.
1: That is such an interesting upbringing. Wow. So if I really look, you are a Lagosian to the core. And when you went to Umuahia and even Government College Umuahia, I'm assuming that even at that time, your Igbo was probably shaky.
2: Yes, a bit shaky. But you see, something with languages, right? Igbos are heavy like Yorubas in parables. What we call Ilulu, what Yorubas call Owe, right? And once you get hang of some Ilus and Owes, like Yorubas will call it, like we call it Ilu, there is an Igbo song, Ilu Kandibo Je Kwoku, that is parable that Igbos use in speaking. So I was very good and versatile with the different Ilus and parables that I found my way, Bravado. And being a Lagos boy also intrigued a lot of people. We had a few boys who were like me also, who were Lagos boys in Government College Umuahia. And what really mattered in Government College Umuahia, like every school of that ilk, was academia, was sports, was exemplary behavior, how you conducted yourself, and also your cleanliness, your hygiene, how neat you were. So yes, my Igbo wasn't perfect, but you were not allowed to speak Igbo in school anyway. You
1: of course. Were I remember Banacula. Those government colleges.
2: They call it vernacular. You know, so the language was English, and I was a member of the debating society. I did well in debates. I was also a member of dramatic society. I did well in drama. So those are the things that were important. And in Government College Umuahia, we did French and Latin. And I had done a bit of French at Ladilac in primary school. So French, I was comfortable with French. I struggled a bit with Latin, and but I enjoyed the book we used in Latin, because every chapter in Latin for today started with Discipuli Pictura Spectate, which meant people look at the illustration. And you know, from Latin, so many words are derived. Discipuli, that's disciples, right? Pictura, picture, spectate, spectator, look. So it was fun actually.
1: So your mom, Sierra Leonean.
2: Yes.
1: So how was she able to cope when you left Lagos? Because she had a base of other Thessalonians probably going to church, have the sort of safety nets. So when you went to the East, was that a challenging period for her?
2: My mother was one in a million mother of Israel. As long as the children are there to be fed, my mother adapted to every situation. In Lagos, she was with a group of her friends. They called themselves the girls. The girls were friendships that were formed as teenagers and their 20s. And they were friends from, I think, the 1940s till they each started passing away. So in Lagos, she was a Lagosian with a very strong family and friendship ties with Abeokuta. Going to the East, she adjusted and adapted as quickly as the chameleon. My mom spoke impeccable Igbo. Of course, Yoruba was her language. And she spoke Efik because of the descendant of our great-grandmother who came from the Odwaya family in Cape Town in Calabar. So she spoke good Efik. She spoke good impeccable Yoruba. And she spoke Igbo. She integrated very well with the system. And during the war, in fact, she had what we call a relief center. She studied bakery and catering in the UK, like I mentioned earlier. So she had a center where she baked, and she had a restaurant called Sybarite Inn. And the restaurant flourished all through the war. So she's a worker's worker. She's a worker's wife. She was a mother in Israel. She was a strong character, strong personality, and she attracted people. She integrated my father's people to the family. A lot of the young ladies and men lived with us, and those that lived with us, honestly, have done very well. A lot of them are now in the United States, working as hard as their auntie and their wife. So she had no problem adjusting, to answer your question directly. She adjusted.
1: Oh, that's so good. That's so good.
2: More than my father.
1: Now, you mentioned some Kenyan evangelists in 1968.
2: Yes.
1: And then I guess that was just beginning of your secondary school?
2: No, there was no secondary school in Biafra from 1967 till 1970. There was no school, no education.
1: Okay, so it was after that.
2: Yes, my form one was 1970.
1: Form one was 1970. Were you a born again going into secondary school, or it was just your sister, or you just
2: how can I be born again at 13? You didn't know what. But my sister was born. She is 4 years older than me. So in 1968, when I was 11, that means she was 15. Yeah, she got born again at 15. And no, I didn't. In secondary school, incidentally. You know, in colleges, you have someone you serve, like your master.
1: Yes.
2: Your role. And my role model happened to be the president of Scripture Union, SU, in my house, Simpson House in Government College, Umuahia. A gentleman called Chikezie Okike. He was an all-rounder. He was intelligent. He was a sportsman. He was very well-behaved. And he was house captain. House prefect. To be a house prefect or house captain was like being a minister. You were like a lord of the manor. So he was house captain, and he was the president of the Scripture Union. I think he was in Lower Six then. And I was assigned to serve him. But you see, I was a spoiled, not too spoiled brat, but I couldn't even look after myself. Not talk about looking after a senior, that you make sure his beds are clean and things like that. Instead, he was the one looking after me. So it was during one of these Scripture Union outings, you know, that he met my sister, who was also a member of Scripture Union in Queen's School, Enugu. So one thing led to another, and they got married.
1: Wow.
2: They've been married for 41 years now, and they have... They have four kids and about, I think, six grandchildren. They all live in Newcastle, doing well, glory of the Lord. And she's also very, very involved in the Christian community in Newcastle and Sunderland area.
1: So what impact did that make in your life?
2: That is it. 1968, no impact really, but okay. Serving my brother-in-law then, of course, I became a member of SU. I enjoyed the choruses. I enjoyed the songs. They were the old time religion. You know, the old time.
1: Was that in the university or later part of?
2: No, in secondary school.
1: Okay.
2: I had no choice because my oga was the president of a student union, SU.
1: Yeah.
2: So what endeared me to SU was, okay, the songs. We are...

0: God will surely give us victory, victory. I love singing, I love song. So that was the first thing that captured me. Whatever captures you to Christ. So you know you backslide, went to university.
1: Of course.
0: A young man, I gone to university, 16 going on to 17. Getting freedom first. I joined all kinds of clubs. I was playing soccer. I was playing cricket. I thought university was all fun, partying. Until I graduated. You know, my sister will always say to me, Sonny, this is not life, you know. You are more than who you are. You know, you are bigger than what you should be. Family started, then my elder sister got born again. My mother got drawn into it. First square church, my father went to First square church, and I guess I had no choice. I had to be arrested by the Holy Spirit. You know? He makes all things beautiful in his time.
1: Amen.
0: That's it. And ever since then, I haven't looked back. And
1: so when you say you haven't looked back, would you see a marked difference in before and after?
0: And well, now there's certainly a marked difference. You find satisfaction, you find peace, and you enjoy grace. And when things happen to you, you know they will not happen without a purpose. You know that your father is there. He will say, don't worry, I am here for you even till the end of times. That's what we call the blessed assurance. A marked difference.
1: Now you after that, after you studied and graduated, your BSc was in what, by the way? Some engineering?
0: Zoology.
1: Oh, it was in zoology. And then yes. What from zoology to banking? How did that happen?
0: Not immediately. After I graduated, I served the NYSC, National Youth Service Corps, in Baptist Academy, Lagos. Yes. And sat for the recruitment examination into the 7th Nigerian Army Education Corps exam, which I passed. Then we went for the interview in Jos. I think the chairman was General Dogonyaro. And on the panel was they had lots of General Nasarawa, Odogo, Okogu. Then I went to NDA as a teacher. We were to start our training of 7 DSSC, that's the Nigerian Direct Short Service. All of a sudden, they said we couldn't commence our training because NDA was going to train some Zimbabwean officers. And they did not want to mix our set with the Zimbabwean cadets to be trained. So the training of the Zimbabweans took 2 years. Meanwhile, I remained an academic instructor in NDA. But by the time they had finished training the Zimbabweans, we had lost time, some form of seniority, and I got to know the culture in the army. I was interested in getting a regular combatant commission, which would make me a regular combatant. But since I had sat and I was admitted to do the DSSC, I didn't think it was, I was no longer interested in pursuing a career in the army on the DSSC basis. I struggled to see if I could get a regular commission, but it wasn't possible. If under a regular commission, regular service commission, you had to go through NDA with a school certificate and be commissioned as a second lieutenant, whereas for the DSSC, you'll be commissioned a full lieutenant. But I didn't want to have any of that, so I left. And fortunately, after some months, I got employed in banking, specifically International Merchant Bank, that was then on Awolowo Road in 1982. I remember I was interviewed by the managing director, now His Royal Highness Ebitimi Banigo, and he looked at my CV. He said, young man, from zoology to NDA, now you want to be a banker? He laughed. I said, sir, have you looked at my CV very well? He said, yeah, I've looked at it very well. I said, look properly, sir. He said, well, you want to come and call a Jumaya? I said, yes, I want to come and call a Jumaya. And I was very audacious then. I said, and I made a great one. He said, yeah, I can see that. I said, sir, may I ask you which college did you attend? He said, he went to King's College. He said, most members of my family, incidentally, went to Government College of Umuahia. This was Mr. Banigo speaking. And that is referring to himself. I went to King's College. And what came out of my mouth was, you must be the black sheep of the family. You didn't go to Government College of Umuahia. I said, boy, take it, boy. Yeah. So we started this old boy discussion, you know, this healthy rivalry about King's College. And for him, I've been a KC OB who is from River State and knows the impact Government College Umuahia had on the entire Eastern region and the Cameroons at that time. Because the premier of the Cameroons was a Government College Umuahia old boy, Achebe, Christopher Okibo, a great number of poets went to Government College. Ken Saro-Wiwa, who was from River State, was also an Umuahian. So he knew what Umuahia was under. And I said to him, I said, you see, apart from the professions, law, engineering, medicine, any other humanity like banking and such courses, all you need is actually above average intelligence to do well. And I said, Mr. Banigo, I assure you, I think I'll do well as a banker. He gave me the privilege, the opportunity, and I don't think I did badly in banking anyway. So that's it. That during my banking career, I found out that those who progressed and who did well mainly had masters in business administration, MBA, from American universities, from the top universities in America. Banigo himself had gone to Harvard. We had Mr. Lagundoye, who went to MIT. We had Dr. Desoya, who I can't remember. We had great people. We had people like Jimovia. We had Arnold Ekbe. We had great people. My wife, of course, Susan also. She went to Queen's College, Lagos, and we met in IMB. And so we decided to go and do our MBA in America, came back and didn't go back to IMB, continued with some other banks. And that's it.
1: So, for those of you just joining us on FB chat, my guest for the week is Mr. Sonny Iroche. And we've been talking about his upbringing, how he moved from Lagos to the war in the East. And we've been talking about how his career moved from being a zoologist to the military and then as a banker. So, Sonny, thank you so much for that very interesting background that you've given.
0: You're welcome, sir.
1: Now, so you now finished MBA and you continued in the banking profession.
0: Yes, I did. Sure, I did.
1: So how has that been? And how was your banking career? Because you said you didn't do too badly in banking. So how was that? And I remember that at this time, you were already sort of, you had so many people in SU, you were in SU as well. So I could say you were a Christian. Was that difficult working in a bank as a Christian?
0: No. Yes and no, but more emphasis on the no. It didn't have any difference at all. You find out that the banking in our day, when we were bankers, you'll have a few bad eggs. But if you stay on the straight and narrow, some might look at you as an ode, as a mugu, as an olodo. But at the end of the day, what is important is how you turn out, your conscience, and the kind of life you want to pass on to your children. And we as pilgrims here, when we go, the hymn at funerals that I love a lot is only remembered by what we have done. Only remembered by what we have done. A lot of people in our time that were involved in sharp practices never went beyond the ordinary, never went beyond fast money. Some of them blew the money. Some of them did well. It's not in my place to judge. But for me, I kept, when I got a job in the bank, my dear mother knelt down and said, "My son, you are an ambassador of Iroche family. Do not follow them to cook the books. Very clear. Please, my dear son." And I knew who I was. It is, for me, it is not about money. It is the legacy you leave. When you look at the great men that I admire, that we admire, starting from our Lord Jesus Christ, it wasn't money. He said, "Give money, go to Caesar and pay your taxes to Caesar. Give to Caesar that which is Caesar." It's not about money. He said, "The Son of Man has nowhere to put his head," which means he had no mansion. But great people came to him and he did great exploits. Now, on the earthly side, Martin Luther, Dr. King was a man, Ebenezer Baptist Church in Atlanta. My father lives. My father who owns everything. So why don't you live your life whereby if anyone knocks on your door, you open the door not to hide that, have they come? From, it wasn't all rosy. It wasn't all rosy because I had a finance house that went the way of other finance houses that collapsed in those days when there was a systemic failure in the system, mortgage bank specifically. And I was able to rise from the ashes. I did not run away. We did stay behind and settle all the debtors that we could settle. And before the bank collapsed, I had to leave the bank because I had lieutenants who had

0: Bannerman. So I had to resign to contest the governorship of Abia State at the primaries against Oji Kalu. Well, the result they called was that I lost to Oji Kalu. I will not behave like Trump because I did not lose. So I consider that I lost. Whatever happened, it would sound like a bad loser. So I got involved in PDP at a point in time when the chairman, national chairmanship of PDP was zoned to the southeast. I contested for it again, lost to Ogbulafo. Politics has its own. but we'll get there someday.
1: No, so sorry.
0: Yes.
1: It's been very interesting how you've woven through your career. Like we said, started with a zoology teacher, went to military, became a banker, worked for companies, then went private, went into politics,
0: went into back to
1: and
0: government.
1: Then you went into the public sector.
0: Yes.
1: So it's like you've seen it all. So
0: I don't think I've seen it all. There's still plenty to see. There's still plenty.
1: Okay, you've seen a lot. Let me modify that. You've seen a lot. So, I mean, in all this, so which sector did you find most challenging?
0: The power sector.
1: As a Christian. Okay, the power sector. Yes. Did you go there as, you went there as a government appointee, wasn't it?
0: Yes, I was appointed in 2013 by President Goodluck Jonathan as executive director in charge of finance and accounts. And transmission company, TCN, was or is the only company of the OPC, PHCN, that was not privatized. In 2006, the old PHCN used to be what we call a vertically integrated power company. That is, they generated, they transmitted, and they distributed. Look at old NEPA as your big generator. In your big generator, you have the fan and the turbine that generates electricity. Then you have your armored cable that draws power from the generator to your distribution box. That is the job of the transmission. Then your distribution box that takes power into your home. So you have in Nigeria 6 generation companies called GenCos. You have Kainji, Jeba, Egmi, and so on. Okay? Those are the traditional GenCos. So when they generate power, it is the job of transmission company, TCN, some call it TCN, some call it Transco, to evacuate the power that is generated from the GenCos. Move it along. You see the high tension lines, all those high tension lines, really high, and you step them down. When you step them down in substation, like you have Alagmo, Aja, you step them down at either 330 MV or 132, whatever it is, you step down and you supply to the discos. So the company I worked for is the only one still owned by the federal government of Nigeria. So we now supply power to the 11 distribution companies called discos. In Lagos State, for instance, you have Eco Disco.
1: Yeah.
0: You have Edna Disco.
1: Yeah.
0: Then you also have in the Midwest, in Bender, Delta, Edo State, you have Benin Disco. Then you have Port Harcourt Disco. You have Enugu Disco. You have,
1: Ibadan Disco.
0: You have Ibadan Disco. So you have 11 discos. So the company I worked for,

0: was the one that supplied power to all these discos. So what Eco Disco is to those of us in VI, Ikoyi and Lekki is what the transmission company is to the distribution companies. You get what I'm saying?
1: Yes.
0: So when they disconnect your light for not paying your bills, by law, we are supposed to disconnect the discos for not paying us. So we are the wholesale people, yes. The challenge was enormous. I would not lie to you. But in every system also, you get to see the born-again Christians and you see good Muslims also. And you find out that, in fact, I found some Muslims that were good at their work, good at their work. And it was quite challenging because the structures were not really there. You know, when I got there, it was a team that I had to put together. There are a lot of good people there that were ready to work, and I identified them, worked with the good ones, and you'll always have passengers. Like my old boss used to say in Century Merchant Bank, Dr. Ebon, he said, you see the big boy, 747, only maybe seven people are working. The captain, the first officer, then the air hostesses. You know, the rest of you are passengers, you are sleeping. So be one of the seven people working in Boeing 747 and keep the plane flying. So you meet all kinds of temptations and you just walk through it. You know who you are. Because in government, you have to be careful. 5, 10, 15 years after you've worked in government, you can be called to account for what you've done. What I did, I got appointed. I saw that the books of the company had never been audited since it was unbundled in 2006. I ensured that we went through the Procurement Act to procure a leading audit company of international reputation. We got PwC to audit the account from 2006 to 2017. It was an odious task. Say, you know, but we did it. We did it. And
1: so, what kept you going in all these challenges?
0: When you build your house on a solid rock, the wind might blow, the storm may sweep, but I'm going to hold on unto God's unchanging hands. You know, there's a hymn, hold to God's unchanging hands.
1: Yes.
0: Build your hope on things eternal. When your journey is completed, stay hold unto him. So that's once you know where your anchor is, once you know who you are, that's what's important. You know, so I quickly identify what's important in everywhere I work. And I have a philosophy that if you meet any man or any woman in the course of your interaction, do not let him leave you feeling less of a person or little. Make your point clearly and let them see Christ in you. You are the written word moving in living cell. You know, salvation did not come by the written word, but it came by the death of Christ on Calvary. It's you are the Bible. You are the living. They should see you and know who you are. That's it. That's the Christ and the Bible-centered way of life.
1: Okay. And then so coming further on, you have a wonderful family like you said. Martin Luther, Nnamdi, and Oluwafemi. So, what has been the philosophy in bringing your children up, coming from your own background, from the First Square Church to everything you've done, to SU, to... So, how have you used that to sort of shape your family knowing fully well that, of course, you were naming them on people who have got good legacies in this world.
0: Give me the old-time religion. Give me the old-time religion. Give me the old-time religion. It's good enough for me. You see, we're not talking about religiosity now. We're talking about Christianity, right?
1: Absolutely.
0: But when you have been, when you have really gone through failures, through all the changing scenes of life, when you've seen it, you want to make sure that your children don't make avoidable mistakes. You bring them up in the knowledge, the fear, and the truth of living Christ. You teach them the golden rule. You teach them to read the Bible and pray every day. And at the formative years, every child wants to grow. Every child wants to grow. And when you sing this song for them, read your Bible, pray every day if you want to grow. And they believe it literally in their young innocence. And they want to grow. They want to be as tall as daddy. You know, fine. So read your Bible. And as they mature, they understand that the growth is not biological or physical growth, but their spiritual growth.
1: So good.
0: And,
1: yeah.
0: And the greatest upbringing is leadership by example. And I brought them up in the culture of books. My last son, Femi, when this presidential Puhala was trending in America, I forwarded a book. He said, that book was his favorite book for a long time. This is a book on all American presidents from George Washington to Thomas Jefferson to John Adams, all the way, all the American presidents, all the way to John Walker Bush Jr. You know, their characters, those who were Christians, those who came from church. And you know, the American Constitution was built on Christ. You know, in Christ, it was their currency. So it made meaning to all of them. You know, when Femi saw the photo, I said, oh, man, this was our book. You know, you read about great men, about what made them great, about character. And we knew all their friends. Our home was open to them. And their friends picked up some things from home. Little things as, when you are in our house, so you cannot touch the wall, oh, daddy will flog you. You can't touch the wall. So you can't make noise, you can't bang the door, and things like that. You have to be courteous. If an elder is coming, you give will and pass first. You say your thank yous, you say your pleases, and things like that. So it wasn't easy, the combination of mom and dad. Mom is quite strict, a strict Christian also. We brought them up in church. When we came back from the States, we went to the Baptist church and Baptist Ikoyi, and some friends say, oh, that's the Victoria Fellowship Church. It's a lay-led church. It's a lay-led church. And we take turns to preach. We invite people from outside to preach. And we studied the Bible seriously. And the Sunday school, children's Sunday school was very strong. And the adults. So when we were raising kids, that was very important to us. So they were part of the Sunday school, and it shaped their lives, and they build on character. We pray for them, and they pray for themselves. We uphold them with prayer, not by our might, but it's by the grace of God that they turned out disciplined and gainfully employed and productive wherever they are.
1: So are you still a member of the Victoria Fellowship Church?
0: Yes, we are.
1: Do you play any particular role there in terms of what do you do to sort of expand God's kingdom? Is there any particular role you are playing of leadership?
0: We have a very strong men's fellowship, and we also, I have not joined the choir, despite my loving to sing, but because I traveled a lot. I was in Abuja for 5-6 years, and choir practice is always on Fridays, you know, so I couldn't do that. And my stay in Abuja distorted my Victoria Fellowship, but I identified a church in Abuja, you know, this throne room. I used to worship in a Hilton Hotel. When I got appointed, I stayed in Hilton. And so I really didn't have any role, because I became like a moving ambassador, but we have a lot of evangelism that
1: so that support. Was you were with was Pastor Tunde there then? Benjamin's Land?
0: Yes.
1: Okay.
0: Yeah. With his wife
1: Dayo.
0: They does a lot of emceeing and yes. Yes.
1: Excellent. So you know, thus we'll be bringing the chat to a close. I will be landing this. But what can you, if you look back, because you've spanned through lots of things, and even though we all agree that you haven't seen it all, but are there things that you look back and you can attribute that it's only God that could have taken you through this? Or there are some goodness that you've seen in your life that you know that if not for God, that wouldn't have happened. Is there anything you want to share?
0: So many things. Count your blessings, name them one by one, and it will surprise you what the Lord has done. I am a miracle child. In February of 2019, I had to go for a meeting in South Africa. We left home on the 27th, my wife was heading to London. She had a board meeting in London. I had a board meeting in South Africa. The same car. Entered British Airways. She flew British Airways. I flew South African Airways. As I arrived South Africa, I was feeling pain along my arms, both arms. And we landed. My steps were slow. I'm cutting this story very short.
1: Yeah.
0: Called my friend, who's a doctor. He said, look, come in, Sonny. I said, no, I'll be okay. He said, the pain became excruciating. Around 10, I called him. I said, look, I'm coming. So I told them in the quarters, in the accommodation, that look, here's my wife's telephone number. Here's my doctor's telephone number. I'm going to see my doctor. And I now called the managing director of a company I chair in South Africa. I said, look, this is my wife's number. She's in London. This is her London number. I'm going to see the doctor. She said, chairman, if you get to the hospital, please call me. I'll come and join you. I said, no need. So, well, I got there. The doctor did a heart-specific test. It turned out that I had to see a cardiologist, that I was having some discomfort in my heart. Suddenly, I did an angiogram to check my heart. I had some blockages, and then my wife called and said, Sonny, you're in the hospital. I said, who told you I'm in the hospital? She said, look, it's not relevant who told me, but you can't be going into a hospital to have a check your heart, and you don't want me to know. So she abandoned her meeting. Before I knew it, my wife was in South Africa. I went in for an operation, a bypass, and I was called a miracle man. Everything that went wrong. But it was God. I gave my testimony in church, and there are lots of doctors in my church who said, well, you lost us on the medical side. Everything that happened was a miracle. It was a joint testimony between my wife and I, because for a greater part of my stay in hospital, for what ordinarily should have taken 7 days, I spent like a month and 2 weeks. That's about 6 weeks in the hospital. For what would have taken 7 days normally. And most times I was out, I was resuscitated about thrice, you know, the machine my name there was Miracle Man. My name was Miracle Man. I was in a different world. I mean, I might share my testimony with you any day in your church. No problem. I mean, I'm not one of those. It was God's doing. And when my wife and I went back to say thank you and bye-bye to the doctors and nurses in the hospital, because I had to stay one extra month in South Africa for post-ops follow-up. And the number of nurses that came out from every nook and corner of the hospital was like, I don't know this one. You will know us, miracle man. They said, we gave up on you. You know, the doctor kept saying, shock him. This guy is not, he's not gone. He can't go, you know. Like, we've seen this kind of thing before. Now, why is this man roasting this guy, you know? And everything went well. And I thank God. It was God, nothing else. The doctor said, we don't know how it happened. And during COVID, I made friends with some of the doctors. I'm still in touch with them. And one of them called me, they said, Mr. Arocha, you know, we're discussing today, you know, we've lost a lot of COVID patients, and we're discussing the patients, you know, we discuss patients amongst ourselves who we don't think will make it, you know. And you are one of those.
1: Wow.
0: They have money, so let's keep him on life support. I was on the... in what do you call this thing they're using, life support, you know. But God did it. Yes, I was ICU for
1: ICU, three years. Yeah. Wow. That is such an amazing story.
0: I could not walk. They did what they call it, tracheotomy, where they removed my vocal cord. I couldn't talk. I couldn't speak. I recognized my cognitive, I recognized everybody. Because the doctors would come and say, okay, look, for this guy who was out for some time, it didn't affect his brain. You know me. I said, of course, I know you're Dr. Lagbaja. Shake my hand. I give them a strong handshake. And wow, so many things that I saw that were very, very vivid and clear to me. Clear was nothing but God. And they call me Miracle Man. And I thank God for the miracle of his grace. I am strong. I do my exercise and I'm healed. I couldn't walk. I had to learn to walk again. Being in bed for 2 months, not moving, you know, I had to learn to walk. I had to learn to write. I had to learn to use my voice again. And when they fixed my, because they removed this so that they could put in the life support machine so it doesn't break it. So when they put it back, my vocal cord, I knew the first thing I'm going to say. My wife was away, but she visited three times. She didn't have them on three times a day. My son had to leave work in Lagos and came to stay with her in South Africa. When I started talking, I said, well, I'm going to sit down when she comes. When she left me not talking at me for about 2 weeks. I haven't been able to speak. When she came, I said, isn't Jesus all right? Praise God. It's like, oh, you can't talk. You see the excitement. So all glory and all honor be unto God Almighty. And I tell all the listeners that Jesus is real. God is real. The arm of flesh will fail you. But if it's not your time, Jesus will always hold on, will always be there for you. And if it's your time, then your journey is completed. You cannot stay one extra moment. But if your journey is not completed, our life is in God's hands. He determines the affairs of man. I'm grateful to God for keeping me alive and strong and able to move around and move around audaciously, serving him, serving humanity. I'm very, very grateful.
1: That is such an amazing testimony. And you know, in Romans 8:28, it says that, and we know that in all things, God works for the good of those who love him, who have been called according to his purpose. So this wonderful testimony, I'm sure the Lord has a wonderful and big purpose for keeping you. And I'm sure that the Lord has even positioned you for bigger things in his kingdom. So with this, is there any kind of parting words or advice that you give to the younger generation about life generally?
0: Yes, it's important, particularly on the heels of the NSARS that shook the nation to its foundation. It's important that you anchor your life on the principles of Jesus Christ. I have a book called Jesus CEO, Jesus Chief Executive Officer. There is no other recipe. At the mention of that name, Jesus, every knee shall bow and every tongue shall confess. But the Babalawo plus Mamalawo, they will fail you. Nothing, nothing. It's only God. Like they say, if no be God, now who go to him? So you hold on to God, trust in him. There are no cutting corners. There is no sharp way of doing it. Do not judge your book. Don't read other people's book. You read your book. Contentment is a gift from God. And my parting word for them, I hear people say, let us form a political party for youth. Fine, all well and good. But all through the history of nation building, I believe fervently that the tax of nation building is a mutual responsibility between the young and the old. The old contributing experience and maturity, and the young collaborating with audacity and diversity.
1: Amen. Oh, thank you so much, Mr. Eroche. It's been so wonderful. Thank you very much for sharing your heart with us. We thank God for your wonderful testimony and the advice to the younger generation. I'm sure they'll find it extremely useful.
0: Yes, so, and upon that also, family, before you go, the young ones should look for good role models, not money. They should look for good role models, not the money bags they hear about. Just look for someone that can mentor you to grow spiritually and career-wise. It's very important. Most of our schools here, in our days, didn't have career counseling. You might look for someone, not your father, someone outside of your family that you can go to for mentoring. It is very important. Could be a church member, you know. So
1: that's so good. So, Mr. Sonny Eroche, it's been wonderful having you on FB Chat. I'm sure I'm enjoying the interview so much, and we could even easily go on for another 1 hour, but I think probably we'll leave it for another day. So it's been a pleasure having you, Mr. Sonny Eroche, on FB Chat as my guest, and I wish you all the very best.
0: Thank you very much.
1: All your further endeavors. And please give my regards to your lovely family. God bless you. Thank you so much.
0: Thank you very much. I appreciate it. God bless you too.
1: God bless you. Thank you. Bye.

But I want you to realize what is happening in the realm of the spirit. Oh, clap your hands so you keep it. As you clap, you are... Now let's go.

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Many have said there's no help for me in God, but thou, O Lord, art a shield for me.

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He said he has made us kings and priests to our God, and we shall reign. You are supposed to reign over sicknesses, reign over diseases, reign in your place of work, in your sphere of influence.

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experience. I'm here to represent the kingdom. And with the company of believers here, we enforce His will on the earth. Hey, we